0: Even big fires still burning are listed at 0% containment. Drought and record low snowpack helping fuel the flames. Utah's governor limiting fireworks for the 4th. In Venezuela, dogs are sniffing out humans buried alive in the earthquakes, some being rescued alive 4 days later. ABC's Marcus Moore.
1: U.S. teams bringing highly trained urban search and rescue dogs. Their unique senses piercing the rubble and helping to find those trapped underneath. Researchers estimate nearly 60,000 buildings were damaged or destroyed. The death toll remains at more than 1,400 people.
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0: France reports around 1,000 additional deaths during last week's heat wave. In Germany, Berlin police used water cannon to cool down the crowds. The World Health Organization says Europe is the fastest warming continent and needs to do something more to protect people. Record-breaking heat expected here this week, reports ABC meteorologist Leslie Lopez.
4: Many states, millions of people under this dangerous heat wave. This is going to be a long, protracted event. We're looking at 103 degrees out towards Chicago as a heat index. Also out towards Nashville, 102, getting into Detroit, 97. That's all moving out towards the east to areas like New York, 103 by Wednesday, 106 by Thursday.
0: Yeah, but get this, a freeze warning. Yes, for below 32 across northeast Nevada. Can a democratic socialist message win nationally? New York City Mayor Zoran Mamdani tells ABC News yes.
5: And what these candidates offer is a vision that extends beyond the midterms. It extends beyond 2028. It speaks to what makes so many of us proud to be Democrats. It speaks to a vision that goes back to a New Deal understanding of what working people deserve. And I'll tell you that for too long, that kind of politics, you can only find it in history books, and we need to bring it back to the present day.
0: On the question of Israel as a Jewish state, he said that any state that privileges one religion over the other is one I can't tell you I support, whether it's Israel or Saudi Arabia or anywhere else. World Cup knockout round, SoFi Stadium, Canada, over South Africa. Wayne Cabot, ABC News.
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7: Now, your AccuWeather forecast.
8: Tonight, partly cloudy, low 58. Winds will be west-northwest, 3 to 6 miles per hour. Tomorrow, partly sunny, a terrific day, high 79. And then for Tuesday, sun and clouds, humid, a heavy afternoon thunderstorm. Could see some flash flooding, the high Tuesday at 82. Clouds and humid, afternoon thunderstorm on Wednesday, the high at 85. I'm AccuWeather Steve Williams on Southern Maine's official weather station, News Radio 98.5 FM and AM 560 WGAN.
9: Pre-recorded. The following program is pre-recorded. Morning glory and evening grace, America. I'm Hugh Hewitt. That music means we are in the last broadcast hour of the week on the Salem News Channel, the Salem Radio Network, all of our radio affiliates. And this means the Hillsdale Dialogue is upon us. 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Dr. Arn, we are back in Winston Churchill's memoir of World War II, his second book, Their Finest Hour, Chapters 6 and 7, The Rush for Spoils and Back to France. I want to begin on a small point that struck me when I was reading these two chapters. He went back and forth to France in this not-so-great airplane, sometimes surrounded by Spitfires, sometimes alone, four times. And the last time to deal with a defeated Pétain, a young, eager fellow by the name of de Gaulle. But it's just his physical courage. It's kind of nuts. We don't do this anymore, do we?
10: Yeah, well, I don't know. We don't do it. We do it in greater comfort than he knew. Churchill was an old man. You know, he was 68 when the war broke out. No, he's 65 when the war broke out, or when he became prime minister. But he traveled. Andrew Roberts goes through the numbers in his Walking with Destiny book, a very good biography of Churchill. And he traveled, you know, a multiple of the amount that Franklin Roosevelt and Stalin traveled combined. And he built the alliance, and he kept it together. And what he's doing in these two chapters in 1940, as France is falling, is he's trying to keep it together there. He's going to talk to them. And these two chapters are very dramatic because it's what collapse looks like. And, you know, it's there's one kind of moral trial that comes when you're losing to the place of disaster. Because how do you keep your head up? And how do you keep arguing when fact after fact after fact arises against you? And the story of Churchill's actions in the months of May and June 1940 are just magnificent. But he doesn't tell it all because he's not, he doesn't, what? He doesn't glorify himself.
9: He is not a modest man, but he's also not a vain man. Mm-hmm. It's a moderate.
10: I like to say that he's pretty good at, you know, he's a very assertive human being, right? But the way he goes about telling the story doesn't leave him open to a charge that certain politicians in America today are open to, that they talk about themselves all the time and congratulate themselves over much. And he, in these chapters, he congratulates himself under much. And I will tell you some of the sources we have for the things that happened in some of these rooms, because it's very remarkable.
9: Well, let's do that now before I move to the, for example, we have this meeting with Pétain, and which we have about what he does in these days that he does not tell us about.
10: Well, the most beautiful things he did are public speeches, which we can simply read.
9: Yeah.
10: And we have evidence in one of the chapters of the effect of these speeches, because they persuaded Franklin Roosevelt that Britain was going to fight, and America sent some help. That's from Fulton, Missouri, and I gave a talk from that very podium in that.
9: Oh,
10: very
9: did you really?
10: A few months ago. Yeah, and there's Harry Truman off to the left. So those are public things, right? And those are very important. They persuaded his colleagues in the cabinet. They persuaded Franklin Roosevelt. They persuaded the British people. And then there are two main private things that are relevant to these chapters. One is his May the 28th, 1940 meeting with the cabinet, which we have notes from two different people about what he said there. And we've talked about that on the show. And the other is these meetings in France. And there are two. And the translator. Churchill spoke some French, and most of the French spoke English, so a lot of it was in English. But there was a man named Edward Louis Spears, I mentioned before on the show, and he was a very close friend of Churchill's.

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0: Sharon, let me ask you about the Pug Ismay, because I learned this week, I had to go back and forth to California. I'm listening to a book I read years ago called Freedom at Midnight about Mountbatten and the division of India into Pakistan. And it turns out Pug Ismay was his chief of staff for that. Did Ismay keep notes? Does he have a memoir?
1: Yeah. He published a book, and he was the first commanding general of NATO. Supreme Headquarters, Allied
0: Forces Europe.
1: He was very close to Churchill. He was a very good source in interviews with Martin Gilbert. And there's a lot of his thoughts in the official biography, which is the best biography. And it was a very tight crowd, right? Like, one of the reasons, and I've mentioned it before, but Victor Hansen, in his very good book, The Second World Wars, explains how effective the British were, you know, what they got out of themselves through this war. Because not just here, where they stood up alone and managed to stave them off by the skin of their teeth, but then later they were strategists, right? And they helped to make the strategy that won the Second World War, and they invented much of it. And they contributed very much beyond their resources, or their relative size, to us. There were more British and Imperial soldiers going ashore on D-Day in June 1944 than there were American. And we overtook them by the end of that, by the end of the summer of 1944. But up until then, and remember, the war ends in May of 1945, so most of the war, most of the soldiers on the Western Front were British and British Empire and Commonwealth.
0: And Churchill makes that point, but he does make the point America is carrying the burden in the Pacific. And he's very, very liberal in his praise about that. But he wants to make sure the marker is down that the Brits held the West, and Stalin did his job.
1: We should say something about this, because there's a lot of criticism, you know, because we live in the age of America First, and I'm very glad about it. And Roosevelt was a liberal imperialist. That is to say, he followed an argument that I don't believe can be made to work, and that is that the whole world has to be free or nobody's safe, and so our mission is to make the whole world free. And Churchill never subscribed to that, but Franklin Roosevelt did. On the other hand, you have to see that there's another reason why we might be involved in this. Franklin Roosevelt had been Assistant Secretary of the Navy, and he and Churchill corresponded the whole war under the title, but they both had the same title, former naval person, and because Churchill was First Lord of the Admiralty twice. Roosevelt knew Alfred Thayer Mahan, and he was a late 19th to early 20th century scholar at the Naval Institute. And he wrote The Influence of Sea Power Upon History, and it's a fundamentally important book. And it was the rage in the British and American navies, and in strategically still is today, strategic thinking, right? And his thought was that sea power matters very much in the modern world, because the cheapest way to move goods and services about the world is by sea. Cheapest and fastest, and because you... airplanes don't carry that much. So Roosevelt has absorbed all that, and he's very concerned about what happens to the French Navy, because they had a big Navy. And then if Britain is defeated, what about the British Navy? So the point is, what people have to think through today, what we Americans have to think through today, in the context of these wars that we're fighting all over the place, is how do you secure yourself when the world is much smaller at the least possible cost of life and treasure and the greatest possible expansion of ordinary peacetime pursuits? That's always the challenge in war, but especially for a free commercial republic, it is the challenge. And the thing to absorb is that's more difficult now because we are subject to immediate attack all over the world and at home.
0: And the point is, growing strength of other naval powers is also a problem to us, and of the weaponry, as the Ukrainians have demonstrated in the Black Sea, the weapons necessary to destroy a fleet have changed, as they changed between World War I and World War II. They've changed again.
1: That's
0: the airplane
1: right.
0: came along. Now we have drones. Now drones can sink, and the Ukrainians sunk the Moscow, the lead ship of the Russian fleet in the Black Sea, using drones. That's the kind of thing that people look back in 50 years and say, people ought to have woken up at that point to the fundamental changes at sea, going underwater.
1: People don't understand one thing. Like, why, for example, of the great powers, we need the Straits of Hormuz the least. Because
0: right.
1: we're an oil net, oil exporting country. That's true. We're also the largest user of oil in the world. And there's very much oil that we don't have that we have to use, heavy crude. And we don't have the refinery capacity to use a lot of the oil that we have. So what we really are is a net exporter, but also the heaviest trader of oil in the world. And so oil matters to us very much, even though we got a lot of it. I mean, we should build a lot more refineries, by the way, to be more secure just using our own. It's probably not possible for us to be completely independent of foreign oil.
0: Yeah, one of the reasons that, one of the reasons Steve Hilton appears to have got through to the finals is that a major refinery, another one left in California, and I was out there a few weeks ago, gas was $6.50, more than $2 a gallon more expensive than it is on the East Coast in the middle of the war because of their ridiculous regulations, and they've driven the refining capacity away, and they won't explore for their own oil. It's crazy. It's self-defeating, but that's the reality. That's the reality. And I don't know what the gas prices are now with the MOU in effect, but hopefully they're falling quickly, but they won't fall as far as here. I don't want you to forget. The Story of Everything is on Amazon Prime, all right? The Story of Everything from the Discovery Institute. This is the story of World War II, Winston Churchill and the series I'm doing with Dr. Arnold. But the Story of Everything is about intelligence design. And you really ought to watch it. You really ought to allow it to influence your day. It's a beautiful movie available at Amazon Prime right now. I'm in the Relief Factor studio. I want to remind you that even though it's Friday, I'm getting ready for hopefully a long trundle on Saturday. And I'm hoping on that long trundle that I have no minor aches and pains, which I think will be the case because I took it in the first hour. I've been taking it all week long, and I've been taking it for almost 14 years. 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
6: Oil prices are rising as bombings continue. The U.S. and Iran trading fire this weekend. Gulf allies Bahrain and Kuwait taking Iranian fire. Israel hitting Lebanon again. And yet, no one is declaring the ceasefire over, says ABC's Selena Wang. In fact,
7: a senior administration official tells me that those planned talks are still going ahead in the coming days and that the two sides are still exchanging messages.
6: The wind is easing, but dry conditions are helping. Seven massive fires continue to burn in Utah, where ABC's Melissa Adan says,
8: an ongoing drought and record low snowpack are helping fuel the flames. Utah's governor banning fireworks for the 4th, but his order allows counties to assign areas where fireworks may still be used. Some local governments saying they will allow it.
6: Six of the seven fires in Utah are listed at 0% containment. Three firefighters died. This is ABC News.
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10: I love all forms of cheese. 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
14: We ought to come down on the drunk drivers in Maine and in this country. 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I should have gone to jail a lot sooner than I did. 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But I've had my license back for 30 years, over 30 years. Boy, am I proud of that. And it's grown its virginity back. 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
8: Welcome back, America. I'm Hugh Hewitt. I want to take a moment before we close out this week's broadcast to ask Dr. Larry Arnn about where we are in defense spending, where we are in preparing, not for the war that's currently paused, but for the next war and the war after that. As, of course, Britain didn't prepare in the 30s, and they barely survived the 40s. What say you, Dr. Arnn?
9: You know, this big bill that they're talking about, you know, a billion, what?
8: A trillion and a half.
9: For defense.
8: Yeah, $1.5 trillion.
9: Yeah, that's big restocking, and we need that.
8: We need to build the right things. It's the... The big challenge about that, and you know some of these tech people better than I do, there's a generational jump in weaponry. And we talked about it earlier as to World War One and battleships, World War Two and aircraft carriers, and now in the Persian and Arabian Gulf and in the Black Sea, we're learning it's just a brand new world at sea. We better be building the right stuff. Do you think we are?
9: Well, I... heard the sage Palmer Luckey talk about that
8: at length.
9: And he says it takes 10 years to revolutionize the American military industrial base. And for most of the next five, we're going to be building more of what we got. And we can add a lot too. But like, we need to replenish the stocks of the stuff that we have invented and know how to use and have. So it'll be a transition, right? You know, I even think that

0: The Chinese Navy is getting so big, and the thing's going to, the advantage is going to grow. There's a moment of danger, a 2 or 3 or 4 year period of danger coming up right now, and so we should replenish the stocks of what we got. We should buy as much as we can of the more innovative things that should be cheaper. Palmer Luckey said that he would be disappointed if in 10 years the defense budget was not half or less what it is in a normal year now, and that we're not more lethal after it, too.
1: Well, you know, it may be Churchill said, God loves the United States and drunks. It may be that the Chinese spent 25 years building ships that are not useful to the next war because of what we're seeing with the revolution underneath the water and above the water. We shall see. Dr. Larry Arnn, All Things Hillsdale can be found at hillsdale.edu. All of the prior Hillsdale dialogues are found at hughforhillsdale.com. Thank you for listening. We'll be back next week, same time, the last broadcast hour of the week. Until then, let me remind everyone, you also ought to watch The Story of Everything. The Story of Everything from the Discovery Institute debuted in theaters to a very, very, very positive audience set of reviews. Just look at Rotten Tomatoes. It's now on Amazon Prime, streaming for your convenience on Amazon Prime. You'll be blown away. Beautiful film, wonderful documentary on the history of science and intelligent design. You should watch that. Thank you, Adam. Thank you, Harley. And thank you, Generalissimo. I'm Hugh Hewitt, and I'll talk to you on Monday on the next Hugh Hewitt Show.
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0: 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If you have a thought, an idea, a suggestion, feel free to reach out. Send us an email, healthyconversation@WGAN.com. And you'll probably hear back from us. It's been an interesting number of weeks, Lisa. We've had, I would say, just about all, if not all, but almost all of the political candidates. And now we know who's going to be running for governor and who's going to be running for senator. How has that been for you? Because for me, it's been a bit of a ride. It's been absolutely fascinating. I am delighted to report that we've interviewed some really interesting people. I've been absolutely impressed with how sort of keen people are, intelligent, sharp, serious about their service, personable as humans, even though people have very, very different political philosophies. I was very impressed. I'm sort of happy to report that we have a plethora of good candidates. We now know who won. But that aside, I was surprised because I've been doing this show, I guess this is my fifth or sixth year, and we've done things on politics. And this year I had the most odd experience of having people I know sort of have affect or feelings towards me. You know, sort of how come you would have so-and-so on your show? And then on social media, people that I thought of as very open-minded, so-and-so candidate, really, really, just sort of questioning it. And I think of myself as nonpartisan, non-provocative. I think of a healthy conversation as just that. We're a forum to have a healthy conversation, a non-acrimonious conversation. And it made me wonder what has changed.
1: Well, I think we all feel a heightened sensitivity. I think it's a very polarized culture we're living in right now. I think most of the time we hang out in our own little bubbles. You know, our social media feeds end up kind of showing us versions of who we already are. So then sometimes it can be surprising to understand how people really think or feel who may not be like us. And it is interesting. This is a day and age where people feel, and rightfully so, that they should be able to share exactly how they feel about whatever's being said on air. And you and I, it is a public platform. So people can listen and they can think, well, I really don't agree with that. And I really don't like the idea that Jeff and Lisa have had a show where they've talked to somebody that I don't like at all. So just by virtue of that person showing up, it makes people feel maybe a little upset and angry, because whether or not we agree with that person, we've still given them a place to share their voice.
0: Yeah, and I also have this sense of moral responsibility. We have actually a legal responsibility that within 45 days of an election, if we invite one candidate on, we have to invite all of them. So there's that. But I also feel that the purpose of a healthy conversation as sort of a central pillar is to have a place where it's long form, where we get to know people beyond the caricature, the soundbite, the nonsense that we see in the TV ads that are just sort of going out on the air 24/7 already, even though it's months away from the election season. And I think that the purpose of our show is to have an alternative. It's not to provide a forum for you or me to endorse somebody or not endorse somebody. But what's been striking to me is how many people I'm close with who are friends of mine who have been upset at me, not going to stop being my friend, but upset at me for having so-and-so on. It doesn't even matter who, because it's been on all sides. It's been fascinating because it's not confined to any one side. It's not left, right. It's strange. And in fact, we got an email from a listener who was really upset about a show that we did on recovery, because this person is sick and tired of seeing needles and sort of described something very real, a real phenomena called compassion fatigue. So, you know, I get it. We on a healthy conversation try to always look at two sides of a coin, and I feel like it's unfortunate that sometimes people have a tough time with that.
1: Well, and as much as we are nonpartisan, I mean, we are certainly showing up and asking specific questions in such a way that listeners might come away thinking that we have one way of looking at the world or another way of looking at the world. And so I think even as a doctor for now 30 years, I've graduated from medical school that long ago, believe it or not, I know that sometimes I show up even in a room with a patient and I represent the entirety of the medical profession. So it may or may not have anything to do with me, whatever it is that the patient is bringing to that conversation, but I'm still the one who's there. And I think that when you're a public figure and you're on air, sometimes you also are showing up in the conversation representing whatever it is that is very upsetting to people. And it's a very real thing. So I'd like to say that I try not to take these things personally. It pretty much always feels personal. And also, I would rather have people tell me how they're thinking or feeling than not share at all and keep the conversation closed down. So I think the real benefit of a healthy conversation is that we open it up and that if people really would like to have a back and forth with us, we are open to that.
0: And that is exactly my response to everybody. And it's been quite literally, well, I just think we need more healthy conversations. Period. Because I think we've gotten to a place in society through a confluence of forces, including social media, including really too many media outlets, media fragmentation. So people only go to that which they already agree with. So confirmation bias occurs. We're less apt to believe a fact that we haven't already heard. I think all of those forces have created an environment where people are just angry. So the fact that you or I sit down with somebody and get to know them, I mean, that to me is like a normal thing to do, just interpersonally. So like, for example, I like to play tennis with people, and they're different people. It's not a fixed group. It's almost whoever shows up. Could you imagine if it's like, I don't want to play because Bobby is here. It's like bizarre. And yet it's gotten to that level. And that I can understand maybe if you're a 9-year-old or an 8-year-old, I don't want to play because Bobby, I get that. I don't want to play because Annie is here. I get that. But as adults, I think what we need to be modeling is, yeah, come on in. Let's talk. Let's have a chance to get to know each other. A lot of people right now are listening on the radio on a Sunday morning or a Sunday night. And I'm hoping that we can touch your heart with this and get you to understand the importance of setting aside your own beliefs, setting aside your own sort of confirmation bias, and maybe seeking out somebody different than you who has views that are different, and just listen instead of debate. Try to understand. And what you might find is that, gosh, I never really thought of it like that. And that some of your preconceived notions fade away and might be replaced by some others. Haven't you found that to be the case? Because I have.
1: Well, yes. And I will say that I'm married to somebody whose political beliefs are very different than mine. And there are people in my family who have political beliefs that are very different than mine. And I think that if you're that person who's showing up in a room full of others whose their political beliefs are largely the same, and you still love these people, but you're showing up in the room and you're different and you don't feel like your voice is being heard, even if the people in the room think that they're providing space for that, and you're the person who doesn't feel like that space is there, it can continue to kind of eat away at you. And I think for me, this has been the benefit, honestly, of being married to a person who has very different beliefs. So when I go out to dinner with my mother and my husband, and they're on opposite ends of the spectrum, I that actually is a healthy conversation. And it has literally taken us weeks and weeks showing up at the same table together in quiet respect for one another to get to a place where that can happen. So yes, ideally, as you say, we should all be able to show up in a healthy conversation with one another. But sometimes, even if we feel like we're making space for that, other people don't feel that the space exists.
0: So I guess it begs the question of how do we then make space for that to occur? Because I think people hear something and they have an immediate emotional response. Like there's no delay, if that makes sense. How do we create a space where people can have a healthy conversation about things that they disagree about? I love talking to all sorts of people, but I find personally that I learn a lot more from people who tell me something I don't already know, if that makes sense, right? If somebody tells me something I already know, I haven't really learned much. But if somebody shares something in a way that I've never thought of it or I didn't know, that's a gift, not an insult. And how do we get the space to be safe so it feels like a gift and not an insult? So my friends don't get angry at me for having so-and-so on or this one on, or for being, get this, for being too nice. You ever been criticized for being too nice?
1: All the time.
0: Yep.
1: Because when you hold space for somebody, then it's sometimes felt that maybe you're not holding space for somebody else. And I think as doctors, we actually are trained to be compassionate and empathetic, or many of us are, or come to it by nature. So you're describing a very real thing. I think the single biggest thing I would suggest is to understand that public people are human people too, with human feelings, human thoughts. You and I are showing up. We're not getting paid for this. This is something that we do because we think it's important. We enjoy doing it. And so we're happy to engage with people one-on-one or by

0: 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Don't go too far away. We'll be right back.
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And thanks to all the podcast platforms for carrying us. Topic today, Lisa, is sleep. Indeed, sleep is one of the most important pillars of health, but it seems like it's the first thing people sacrifice when lives become busy. We talk a good game about diet, exercise, medication, stress, and medical screenings, but sleep quality affects all of those areas. I know from my own experience that poor sleep can change mood, concentration, immune function, weight, heart health, pain tolerance, and really the way any of us manage daily stress. Many people also normalize poor sleep for years, assuming that snoring, exhaustion, insomnia, or waking up unrefreshed is simply part of aging or a busy life. Today on A Healthy Conversation, we're joined by Dr. Christopher Murray, a physician with Maine Health, who's board certified in sleep medicine as well as otolaryngology and facial plastic surgery. We'll talk about what healthy sleep really looks like, why REM and non-REM sleep matter, how common sleep disorders such as sleep apnea

0: insomnia, restless leg syndrome, and narcolepsy present, and what patients and families should look for when sleep is just not restorative. 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Dr. Murray is an outdoor enthusiast. He heads straight for the White Mountains, backcountry ski touring, or hiking through the Great Gulf Wilderness. Dr. Christopher Murray, welcome to A Healthy Conversation.
1: Thanks. Glad to be here.
0: It's great. We've had you in the past, and it's great to have you back. Let's just sort of start with the good stuff. What constitutes your definition of good sleep?
1: Good sleep, number one to me, is sufficient sleep, right? We want sufficient sleep, consolidated sleep pattern. So anybody sleeps between 7 and 9 hours, and it's trying to figure that out. What's good for any given individual? We want to have restorative sleep, and we want to have good REM sleep. So we want sleep to be regular and really practice that on a day-to-day basis. Sleep cycles, as you know, we go through multiple transition stages of sleep, and then we go through restorative stages and REM stages. So we really want to keep sleep balanced so that we're getting consolidated sleep and good sleep architecture, our restorative sleep and our REM sleep on a night-to-night basis.
0: And that REM sleep, that's when we dream and, I believe, consolidate memories and magical things happen.
1: Agreed. REM, it takes off of our emotional portions. It'll take the sharp edges off that. That takes our memories and decides how to assimilate or integrate memories on a given day. Those are also our dream stages on any given night.
0: And then there's non-REM sleep, and that's when we're not dreaming. And in REM, I understand that what's cool about REM sleep is that you can think about anything. It's a chance to be creative and wild. But paradoxically, if you're thinking about being chased by a tiger, you can run in the dream, but you don't actually crash into your closet because we're paralyzed in REM sleep, correct?
1: Correct. Everything is pretty much paralyzed except for the diaphragm when we're in REM sleep. So our breathing becomes a little bit erratic. Our heartbeat becomes a little bit more erratic. But definitely, as you said, we start to go through dream stages. We may actually have creativity that comes out of stages. We may be able to finish projects out of our dream stages at night where we didn't have the answers before then.
0: So it's this wonderful state of altered consciousness where we're sort of unmoored, disconnected from perhaps some of the cognitive constraints, and we can have creativity. I know on a personal level, one of the things that I do is I sleep with a pad and pen by my bed. So if I do wake up and have an idea, I could just, you know, write it down. Pretty straightforward.
1: I think you can see that in history. You can even, there's a lot of songwriters too that would do that, especially in the rock generation where they would have a portion of a song and then wake up and be able to create that song. They'd wake up, write it down, and be able to put that to place.
0: Now, when you do that, when you wake up and jot that note or write that song, that interrupts sleep, though. So is that a bad thing? Because it seems to me that, you know, I wake up in the middle of the night to do my thing, and our little toy poodle often has to do his thing. It's very hard to get a full 7 to 9 hours of continuous sleep, especially as we get older, right?
1: Yeah, absolutely. But I think that's real variable from person to person, you know, and that has to do with the things that get us to sleep are three, in my opinion. One is genetics. Number two is sleep pressure. And number three is light. So if I look at sleep pressure, there's a chemical that builds up in my brain called adenosine. And as adenosine builds up throughout the day, that causes me to go shut-eye at night. The second one is light. So how I perceive it, light at night keeps me up at night. Light in the morning puts me to sleep at night. That regulates my circadian rhythm with melatonin. And then the last thing is, who am I genetically? Am I a night owl? Or am I a morning person? Or am I somewhere in between?
2: 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We've been talking with Dr. Christopher Murray, who is a sleep specialist and also an ear, nose, and throat specialist. Just going back for people, you've been talking about REM and non-REM sleep. What does REM actually stand for?
1: Rapid eye movement. So on a polysomnography, what we'll see is actually a drop in tone. So when we monitor limbs and we monitor the chin, we'll actually see the tone of these products completely drop out. But we see rapid eye movement, where we'll see rapid eye movements coming into it. And that defines the stage. So it's a rapid eye movement with atonia.
2: And you've just introduced another couple of words I will ask you to talk about for people who are listening. Polysomnography is one of them, and tone.
1: So tone, we have a resting tone. And when we go into REM sleep, we actually lose that resting tone. So we have disorders like REM behavior disorder, which can lead to Parkinson's, which are new things and insights that we start to see on polysomnography. So in REM, we actually lose that tone, whereas in some of the sleep disorders, we may actually see limb movement activity, and we may see elevation of chin activity, or the tone increases in nature. A lot of people, especially women in REM, will have sleep disordered breathing. So when we lose the neuromuscular control, our sleep disordered breathing may elevate during that period of sleep.
2: So for those of us who have dogs, and I think all three of us here have dogs, we can actually see our pets go through different sleep stages at times. And then that's actually something that we can probably see humans do, but it's much more noticeable in our animals.
1: Yeah, I struggle on that one.
2: Oh, well, please tell me. I'm intrigued.
0: Is it you or the Chihuahua that struggles?
1: Probably both. I think how the Chihuahua struggles, I think, is breathing. So with me, it's sleep, because when the Chihuahua is snoring, my sleep pressure fades in the early morning, and then the Chihuahua keeps me awake. I can't get back to sleep because the Chihuahua is snoring, and I'm like, okay, how am I going to control this?
0: This is something that we're going to talk about in the next segment, because it's the pros and cons of pets, the importance of sleep. And I know that one of the things that non-REM sleep, in deep sleep, that happens is that, especially as we get older, we get this gunk, this toxic stuff that accumulates. It's called beta amyloid and tau. And in deep sleep, when we're not dreaming, that's when that gunk gets removed. We want to get that stuff out so our memory stays sharp. It's A Healthy Conversation, News Radio WGAN. We'll be right back.
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4: 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A suspicious package found along Bangor's Pride Parade route yesterday was cleared by police.
5: The Bangor Daily News reports the intersections of Hammond and Main Streets, as well as Harlow and Exchange Streets, were closed down during the investigation. The package was cleared by the bomb squad by 1:30 p.m., around an hour and a half after the city's annual Pride event kicked off. A spokesperson for the Bangor Police Department declined to provide additional details on the investigation. Nate Hanscom, News Radio, WGAN.
4: A Portland contractor accused of scamming clients out of hundreds of thousands of dollars has changed his plea to guilty. In a court on Friday, Tim Galvez changed his plea as part of an agreement that suspends a 3-year sentence in probation. Galvez will remain out of jail if he continues making restitution payments to victims who had hired him for renovation and construction projects. He was indicted last summer on a felony theft charge after 16 homeowners in York County reported losing more than $380,000. And the Portland Fire Department are welcoming new firefighters to their crews. 12 new firefighters received their badges in a ceremony held Friday. Here's Portland Fire Captain Caroline St. Pierre, who spoke at that ceremony.
6: These 12 have earned their spot on this stage and in our department. These 12 have earned the privilege to wear this patch. So to the 12 recruits, well done.
4: According to our news partners at CBS 13, the new recruitments faced 9 weeks of fire and EMS training. In a long-running Portland Fire Department tradition, the new recruits had their badges pinned onto their uniforms by chosen family members. Now, here's Steve Williams with your latest AccuWeather forecast.
7: Tonight, partly cloudy skies, lows near 58. Partly sunny, a nice day on Monday, the high 79. Sunny clouds, humid day Tuesday, heavy afternoon thunderstorm. Could bring some flash flooding, the high 82.
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0: 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I know that Jeff has some interest in talking about sleep and memory. We were just talking about sleep and pets. And I think where I wanted to go was when I see my little dog and he's like, looks like he's chasing a cat and he's like kind of making noises while he's sleeping. I'm wondering, like, is that normal? Is that okay? And you are saying your dog doesn't actually do that at all. So we only know so much about what's going on in our pets' sleep lives by watching them.
1: Correct. And as you're discussing with your pet, is that REM behavior disorder or not? And REM behavior disorder actually means that we're acting out our dreams at night. And interesting in adults, where that leads to is neurocognitive problems. So we're, you know, with polysomnography these days, or sleep studies, we're actually able to identify REM behavior disorder, but then also neurocognitively be able to educate the patient that there may be other neurocognitive problems down the line. And that, I think, is a really interesting place for sleep to be at this present time, because you're starting to diagnose a neurocognitive problem from a sleep study and a history, which is unbelievable.
0: So give me an example of a neurocognitive problem.
1: Parkinson's. So when we see somebody with a REM behavior disorder, you really have to start educating that patient and start looking out for the signs of Parkinson's. We can't define when they'll come in to have that cognitive disorder, but we can educate and understand signs and symptoms to be able to follow that patient and understand when we need to have them see neurology, or and also help assist in getting studies like MRIs and things in the beginning to be ruling out other processes.
2: So you're talking about a patient with REM behavior disorder, which could be things like sleepwalking or talking in your sleep. I've had patients who it sounds sort of silly, but it's not, where in the middle of the night in their sleep, they make a sandwich. And then in the morning, they have no recollection of making or eating the sandwich. And the spouse is like, how come nothing is cleaned up? That's REM behavior disorder. And you're saying that that can be a prodrome or something that is associated with memory loss in the future, correct?
1: Yes and no. I would say that you can divide that into, number one, what we call parasomnias, which in my always mind is we're doing strange things out of sleep, okay? But you can have non-REM parasomnias or parasomnias that are coming into or out of REM. And those parasomnias can be sleep-related eating disorders, somewhat what you're describing. Non-REM parasomnias traditionally occur in the first half of the night. Those people are amnestic in the morning. So it definitely could be sleep-related eating disorder. REM behavior disorder, people usually are vocalizing out of sleep, maybe acting out their dream at that point. The question I always ask my patients is, are you acting out the Civil War at night? You know, are you fighting at night? Are you striking people at night? And when we look at those type of process, you have to get a sleep study to understand and make sure that we don't have arousal disorders at the same time. So we're trying to understand the REM behavior disorder, but also ruling out other processes which could be causing the problem also. And then treatment for those type of things, most of the time, is, okay, watching out for the signs and symptoms of neurocognitive problems. But then, really, it's about safety to the patient, and that may be medications that can control the process.
2: When you say neurocognitive problems, in my mind, no pun intended, we think about neurocognitive problems as a very big zoo of different ones. When you have a patient with REM behavior disorder, what sort of cognitive problems does that potentially foreshadow? And the reason I ask is that we're kind of on the cusp, Chris, of developing disease-modifying drugs for some of the memory disorders like dementia of the Alzheimer's type. So, you know, they work okay, not great. Like, it's no fix, but there is some data that some of the new drugs that make beta amyloid, which is the cause of plaques, and tau, which is the cause of tangles, actually go away in people that don't have Alzheimer's disease yet. So sort of the frontier is, can we prevent? And I'm wondering what your thoughts are, because there's this system called the glymphatic system in the brain, which gets active during deep sleep and clears beta amyloid and tau. So do you think that that's a mechanism that unites things like REM behavior disorder and other intrusion disorders like restless leg syndrome or periodic limb movement disorder of sleep with later memory loss?
1: I think it's a combination, because I at this point, I think you have to bring in the hippocampus and cortisol to some component, because when we have elevated cortisol levels, we start to injure the hippocampus, which is our memory learning system and our transfer of memories within our brain. So if you look at a chronic insomnia person who has elevated cortisol levels, they are injuring our memory learning system, right? And then if you look at cortisol long-term and sleep-disordered breathing, it can also injure centers of our brain. With the arousal and non-REM sleep, we're not having clearance or flushing of the beta amyloid or tau proteins at that point, which are accumulating within the brain itself. And that those proteins are causing problems with our brain to cause memory. So I think you have a problem with cortisol in one area, and then you have a problem with non-restorative sleep on the other half. Because non-REM sleep, right, that's our foundation of sleep. So the glymphatic system flushes everything out during non-REM sleep, and that's what's getting rid of beta amyloid and tau. But non-REM sleep is our foundational overall for learning, memory, immunity, good health, metabolic areas. So a little separation between REM and non-REM.
0: One of the reasons why I think I was kind of interested to know that you are an ear, nose, and throat and a sleep specialist with those two different board certifications is that many people know that if you are carrying extra weight on your body, then that could lead to sleep issues. But if you have problems of your airway and constricting the oxygen that goes down into your lungs, doesn't that also cause or at least contribute to sleep issues?
1: Absolutely. So what is sleep disorder breathing? Sleep disorder breathing most of the time is not sleep apnea. Most of the time this is partial obstruction. So the amount of air coming in through my nose or mouth is decreased in nature. I have a decrease in oxygen. It's usually not that great. It's 3 or 4% when we define events. That causes two problems. That causes a problem with my brain. Okay, that elevates cortisol level, puts in a cognitive process or inflammation process, wake-promoting drug. Number two, it affects our cardiovascular system. It, you know, our categories of sleep disordered breathing are based on cardiovascular. So mild, moderate, and severe. That tells us that we have mild, moderate, severe risk for hypertension, atrial fibrillation, long-term cardiovascular disease, and even up to sudden death.
0: We've been talking with Dr. Christopher Murray about REM and non-REM sleep, some of the different issues that sleep can cause, and also what can cause problems in sleep. There are a lot of other symptoms that people can be thinking about, like snoring and gasping at night. And of course, we haven't really even talked about restless legs, but also dangerous daytime sleepiness. So when we come back, we're going to talk about some of these things. And I want to remind our listeners, you can always find us at ahealthyconversation.com.
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0: Welcome back. It is a healthy conversation with Dr. Lisa Belial and myself, Dr. Jeff Barkin on News Radio WGAN in studio. We have Dr. Christopher Murray. He is a sleep medicine expert, and we're going to talk about the relationship between sleep and breathing. And in the prior segment, you used the term sleep disordered breathing. And I know that people use the term sleep study a lot, that term sleep study. Us doctors, we use the term PSG or polysomnography. And I was hoping, Dr. Murray, that you could kind of define what is sleep disordered breathing and what is a sleep study? What is that PSG actually looking at or looking for?
1: So sleep disordered breathing is that partial obstruction where we're looking at oxygen levels. So when we're looking at a polysomnography or a sleep study, we actually have the patient with EEG leads on their head, which is telling us when they're asleep or not asleep, number one. We have parameters of belts that go around their abdomen and thorax to be able to tell us if they're respiring or if they have movement within their chest wall. And then what we're looking at from a nasal and an oral pharyngeal aspect is the flow of air coming out. So we can actually see a reduction in the flow of air along with chest movement to be able to tell us that we have an event with desaturation or oxygen drop.

0: top to be called an event of sleep disordered breathing. So that's a partial airway obstruction. What the EEG does is tell us, okay, you're in sleep right now. And then it starts to help us understand non-REM and REM. So we're able to look at non-REM, REM, when there's sleep disordered breathing. And then the patient's also monitored for limb movement activity and position. So we can tell you if sleep disordered breathing is worse in the lateral position or in the supine position. And most of the time, when we look at sleep disordered breathing, it's greater in the supine or back position. I think we mentioned before weight in relationship to sleep disordered breathing. So if you look at progressive higher BMI or our weight compared to our height, as we gain weight, we're more likely to have sleep disordered breathing. As we lose weight, so weight loss of 10% can improve sleep disordered breathing by up to 25%. So we can look at small gains in weight loss that may actually make large gains in sleep disordered breathing.
1: Now, when we talk about sleep disordered breathing, do we think about a patient? Because I always think about patients who talk about feeling tired all the time, excessive daytime sleepiness, EDS. And then maybe they have a partner, and I ask the partner, do they snore? And if I get a positive, yeah, they snore, then I'm like, okay, let's get a sleep medicine referral. And one of the first things that you guys do is you assess the breathing, the EEG, to make sure that they're in the right, correct stages of sleep and whether there are abnormal limb movements. But it strikes me that somebody who has excessive daytime sleepiness and snoring, am I right that that's somebody who could have something called sleep apnea?
0: Absolutely.
1: And the treatment for that, because it's a very common problem. In my eyes, I'm a psychiatrist, and about 40% of people with mood disorders have sleep apnea, even thin people.
0: So it comes back to two components you're looking at from that sleep study. So number one, we're looking at number of events per hour, which are usually partial obstruction. And then the second thing I'm looking at is what I call hypoxic burden. And that means the amount of oxygen debt that we're having at night. When you look at the number of events per hour, that's based on cardiovascular risk. So no sleep disorder, mild, moderate, and severe. So that's given us the treatment algorithm is based completely on cardiovascular risk.
1: And then when you establish cardiovascular risk, you then have some definition of whether this sleep disorder breathing, its severity. And then I assume according to its severity, you're going to make a decision on how to treat it. What are the treatments?
0: So initial treatment, if we look at the moderate severe category, initial treatment is going to be recommended CPAP. CPAP is...
1: What is CPAP?
0: Continuous positive airway pressure.
1: Thank you.
0: And what CPAP is room air that goes through a small hose, basically through the nose. The nose works the best. It's not like the masks that you see on TV most of the time, but it's a very simple device. What that does is provide a small stent in the back of the throat, which a lot of times will allow us to breathe without the arousal and without the oxygen drop, therefore smoothing out our sleep and allowing our non-REM and REM to be more restorative in nature, which may have a significant effect on how I feel during the day. And it may have a significant effect on per se hypertension, right? That's the biggest thing that we usually see develop is hypertension. So when you're looking at sleep disordered breathing, you know, we're saying, okay, number one, do you snore? What's your weight? What's your neck circumference? Are you excessive tiredly, you know, during the day? So simple criteria that we're looking at. Now, if you're male and your age, both elevate the predominance of sleep disorder breathing. So as I get older and I'm being male, just that alone puts me into a higher risk for sleep disordered breathing.
1: And it's so treatable that a lot of people have sleep disordered breathing and probably don't even know it. How can we as a medical community do a better job of helping folks know it and bring treatment to them.
0: I think that's screening, right? The devices these days are really simple now. Unless we're having significant problems with sleep, such as the parasomnias or REM behavior disorder or cardiovascular problems, we can evaluate this with home sleep studies in a good number of the cases. And I would say the amount of in-lab sleep studies we do is about 25% compared to about 75% home studies. Most of the home studies we do are simple. They may be a smartwatch with a device that goes on your finger to measure oxygen levels in a way, and then a device that goes on your chest to monitor position. But these devices are very good at moderate to severe sleep disorder breathing and really can help promote quickly a diagnosis and get us to the right direction of treatment. Treatment itself, positive airway therapy, like we talked about, but we talked about weight loss too, and we talked about position also too. So you're looking at all these things in coordination to be able to control sleep disordered breathing. I think the other component comes to the fact that, well, what if I don't tolerate CPAP? If you look at studies now, and you look at ResMed studies, which is a company that's looked at CPAP or positive airway therapy throughout the world, 80% of people tolerate positive airway therapy. So what about the people that don't? And those may be the people with an insomnia or hyperarousal state. 50% of those people may not tolerate positive airway therapy. What else can we look at? Well, that may be a mandibular advancement device if you're in that mild to moderate category, because I always want to get you out of that severe category or moderate category to that mild category where we have mild cardiovascular risk. But everything other than positive airway therapy is usually a partial treatment of sleep-disordered breathing. Now we have new things on the horizon with neural stimulation. We've had a device out now for 10 years with neural stimulation, which has done very, very well in that population.
1: What does it do? I've not ever heard of it.
0: So it's a device that hooks up to your hypoglossal nerve, which helps your tongue movement. So it actually pulls your tongue forward and opens up the back of the airway with voltage. So we look at tiny increments of voltage to be able to open up the airway. The current device is also synced with respiration. But there are newer devices coming out now. There's a bilateral stimulation device, which has just come out on the market. And then in the summer, we'll have another device coming out. So creative.
1: And that's tolerated? Electrical shocks to the tongue?
2: I was thinking that exact same thing. I was thinking, wow, you have to really have a big sleep issue.
1: I'm sleeping great, thanks.
2: Yeah, exactly.
0: Careful screening. Because your point is well taken, right? Because if you have a hyperarousal state, do I expect you to tolerate a voltage? No, I don't. Okay. So, you know, that patient that has insomnia, I would say that's the biggest problem that I see with people that tolerate these devices. If we don't have consolidated sleep and we really struggle with insomnia, then I don't know if this device is for you, but it could be an option. And like I said, they're partial control. So we're looking at multiple other factors and how severe their sleep disordered breathing is to understand if they're a neurostimulation candidate. That can be weight, that can be the number of events per hour, that can be their hypoxic burden. So there's quite a few things that we look at to say, are you a neurostimulation? But it's something that's come up and on the horizon to help those people that have really struggled with CPAP therapy too.
1: No, it's really good to have alternatives. Thinking about not sleep-disordered breathing, what other common disorders do you see that cause sort of excessive daytime sleepiness? I'm thinking restless leg syndrome, abnormal movement disorders. Thoughts on those?
0: Yeah, restless legs definitely is an arousal disorder, right? So just like sleep disorder breathing, we're waking up our brain multiple. That's usually the urge to move my legs, and that usually occurs early into the nighttime hours. That most commonly is associated with iron deficiencies. So a sleep specialist, that's what we're initially looking at, is gaining studies to understand iron deficiencies in the brain. So usually it's ferritin and transferrin levels that we're gaining, and then discussing with the patient next steps. So control of iron, and then consideration for certain type of medications to be able to help them sleep. And just like you said, control that arousal response, control that cortisol level.
1: Dr. Chris Murray, thank you so much for joining us. Dr. Murray is an expert in sleep medicine. Thank you for getting us to understand what a good night's sleep is about. It's been really appreciated. It's a healthy conversation with Dr. Lisa Belisle. I'm Dr. Jeff Barkin. I hope everybody has a great week.
2: Have a good one.
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10: From ABC News, I'm Wayne Cabot. A weekend of ceasefire violations ends with a top Trump official now telling ABC News tonight the skirmishes are over. Both the U.S. and Iran will stop firing at each other, and Iran will allow the safe flow of shipping through the Strait of Hormuz. The official says the technical talks are going to continue on all areas, but gave no details about the timing. Air conditioning and hydration will save lives this week, as dangerously high temperatures from the Midwest to the Gulf Coast then move to the Northeast. Check out these predicted numbers. From ABC News meteorologist Leslie Lopez.
11: New York, 103 by Wednesday, 106 by Thursday. Even Washington, D.C. hitting 104 by Thursday as a heat index. And then we move out towards the west. Extreme risk of fire spread still remains for the Four Corners. We're looking at wind gusts of 50 miles per hour, single-digit humidities, and unfortunately very dry fuels in the area that could really contribute to the rapid fire spread. The good news is we're looking at some cooler temperatures, and so that will hopefully aid in the firefight.
10: But those fires continue at 0% containment. Except for one fire, the Iron Fire, controlled enough so people can go back to their homes in Eureka, Mammoth, and Silver City in Utah. Three firefighters died on the Utah-Colorado border. The families of 50,000 people are waiting for word of their missing loved ones 4 days after two quakes in Venezuela. There's reason to stay hopeful. Several more rescues of people buried for all those days happened today, including a father and son found by crews from Virginia. ABC's Marcus Moore says the overall tally in Venezuela is very grim.
12: U.S. teams bringing highly trained urban search and rescue dogs, their unique senses piercing the rubble and helping to find those trapped underneath. Researchers estimate nearly 60,000 buildings were damaged or destroyed. The death toll remains at more than 1,400 people.
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10: This 4th of July, the pain of filling up our tanks with prices 61 cents a gallon more than last year won't mean fewer cars on the road or fewer planes in the air.
15: The TSA is expecting to screen about 18.7 million passengers between Tuesday and July 6th, with Thursday, July 2nd, projected to be the busiest day as more than 3 million people take to the air. AAA says a record 72.2 million Americans will travel at least 50 miles from home over the holiday, surpassing last year's record.
10: ABC's Andrew Dimbert. Torrential rains triggering water rescues and swamping entire communities in Kentucky. Some counties getting record or near record rain. ABC's Morgan Norwood.
16: In Bullitt County, emergency crews going door to door, pulling residents from homes surrounded by rising floodwaters. Officials there are also monitoring damage to a small dam, warning that if it were to fail, more homes could flood. Governor Andy Beshear declaring a state of emergency after at least 4 people were killed.
10: Israel renewing its attacks on Lebanon and in the Gaza Strip, where a 13-year-old girl is among the 4 people reported killed. Ukraine is bringing the pain to Moscow after 5 punishing years of attacks from Russia. Vladimir Putin today acknowledging a fuel shortage because of drone strikes by Ukraine. Canada beat South Africa 1-0. Canada's first knockout match victory in the World Cup, advancing to face the Netherlands or Morocco on July 4th. Wayne Cabot, ABC News.
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3: Now, your AccuWeather forecast.
6: Tonight, partly cloudy, low 58. Winds will be west-northwest, 3 to 6 miles per hour. Tomorrow, partly sunny, a terrific day, high 79. And then for Tuesday, sun and clouds, humid, a heavy afternoon thunderstorm. Could see some flash flooding, the high Tuesday at 82. Clouds and humid, afternoon thunderstorm on Wednesday, the high at 85. I'm AccuWeather Steve Williams on Southern Maine's official weather station, News Radio 98.5 FM and AM 560 WGAN.
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18: 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I'm your announcer, James Copeland.
19: 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Dr. Dave, meteorologist, National Weather.
20: from Maine to Sacramento. This is weather for Sterling every day on Sunday night. I am meteorologist Dr. Dave Iser. Well, an old-fashioned heat wave is already broiling the Midwest, and that's going to be moving over to the eastern third of the country by the middle of this next week, with temperatures reaching the 90s and lower 100s, and moisture from the Gulf of Mexico pumping all kinds of humidity to the eastern half of America. The combination of heat and humidity puts millions of Americans in a heat warning advisory. Stay hydrated and out of the sun in the afternoons if you can. An upper level low adds some instability to the atmosphere, so we can rule out some pretty heavy thunderstorms with heavy rain. Most likely tomorrow night, and Tuesday probably another bout with it as we approach next weekend, with the possibility of heavy rain and some flash flooding in some spots. That all sounds like summer, doesn't it? Well, it should. July is just around the corner. In fact, the corner is Wednesday. This is meteorologist Dr. Dave Iser with weather reports at 6 and 36 past every hour, only right here on Sterling every damn Sunday night.
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24: Hi, I'm retired detective Vic Ferrari. And on tonight's episode of Confessions of a Retired Detective, what happens when a not-so-bright cop decides to go around the precinct with a sawzall sawing the wheels off of stolen shopping carts? Coming up in moments with Walter Sterling every night.

0: self-conscious. That's why I use Zelman's Minty Mouth. You and I don't know when our breath stinks. 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No, we need help. And the help comes from Zelman's Minty Mouth. You pop it in, and instantly your mouth feels better. You swallow it, works through your whole body to get rid of bad breath. This is a great deal. Zelmins. Please go to their website now and order it. Put in the promo code Walter and get 20% off. Zelmins. Get rid of that bad breath.
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7: Aaron does his-

Matias Boom Boom in Hollywood is coming up, and I know one of the things he's going to talk about is Supergirl. I have lusted for Supergirl since we first saw her for 8 seconds in Superman last June.

0: 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Matthew was only 22 years old when his life was taken in an act of domestic violence. 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
1: ABC News, I'm Wayne Cabot. The U.S. and Iran will stop firing at each other. Iran will allow the safe flow of shipping through the Strait of Hormuz. That word tonight to ABC News from a top Trump official after a weekend of ceasefire violations.
2: The U.S. and Iran escalating threats and attacks. Tehran says it targeted U.S. military sites in Kuwait and Bahrain, warning American bases in the region will be experiencing hell during these days.
1: ABC's Selena Wang. This week, about a third of all Americans will be experiencing the kind of high heat that can make you sick or worse. The Midwest and Gulf Coast Monday and Tuesday, the East Thursday and Friday. Three firefighters died on the Utah-Colorado border. Utah fires still continuing at 0% containment, except for the Iron Fire. Today brought rescues in the rubble 4 days after the quakes in Venezuela. This is ABC News.
3: Most people don't think about their water running through their homes until something feels off. A strange taste, a smell, a test result you weren't expecting. That's when having someone you can trust matters.
4: Hi, Ed Young, one of the owners of Water Treatment Equipment. The only way to know if you really had a problem would be to have the water tested. 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
6: From Maine to Sacramento, this is weather for Sterling every damn Sunday night. I am meteorologist Dr. Dave Iser. Critical fire weather is in the weather headlines for the southwestern U.S. It's already wreaking havoc up in the areas around Utah. We're looking at western Texas and New Mexico into the Four Corners region in the southwest and the deserts. Otherwise, a very strong upper-level low-pressure system is moving through the Pacific Northwest and will cool much of northern and central California and the Intermountain region of the western state and strengthen the marine layer off the Pacific Ocean. So slow to clear June gloom cloudiness near the coast with highs favoring the 70s and 80s rather than the middle 90s. For Sacramento, sunny and warm with highs in the 80s and a couple of lower 90s with overnight lows near 60 degrees and very strong northerly winds in the afternoon due to that low pressure system moving into the Intermountain West region. This is meteorologist Dr. Dave Iser with weather reports at 6 and 36 past every hour, only right here on Sterling every damn Sunday night.

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0: Well, I've been busting my pick all day long to bring home the money you're so concerned about. And I thought maybe I could have a Sunday and zone out in front of the friggin' TV. Because, A, you're right, my job is extremely stressful.
1: Very stressful. Don't annoy him. Just as a general rule, don't annoy him.
0: Camille, I've been busting my pick all day long to bring home the money you're so concerned about. And I thought maybe I could have a Sunday and zone out in front of the friggin' TV. Because, A, you're right, my job is extremely stressful.
2: Cake pan? No, no, I have a lot to do today.
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0: Sterling, every damn Sunday, look at you. There you are alone in the car, finally. This is what you've dreamed of all week. You finally get to be alone. Nobody's bothering you. And then you hear my voice. And then you go, what else could possibly be on? Let me save you the trouble. There's nothing else on. You know what else is on? The Gold Show, the Annuities and You Show, or the very best of Super Tramp. There's nothing else on. Vic Ferrari, a retired New York City police detective. I said to Vic, could you talk to us and tell us cop stories the way you would in a cop bar? If I were to meet you in a cop bar, half drunk, could you tell me those stories?
8: Hi, I'm retired detective Vic Ferrari. And on tonight's episode of Confessions of a Retired Detective, I'd like to tell a story about when cops take things a little too far and take things into their own hands. When I was a precinct cop, our commanding officer was a nervous wreck, and he would always be yelling and screaming at the troops, he wants this and he wants that. And the vast majority of us, it went in one ear and out the other. But not one particular guy. He was hired late in life, became a cop, and basically all he knew about the police department is when he watched on 1970s TV shows. It's like he didn't learn anything in the police academy. And this guy was literal to the letter. So when our commanding officer began complaining

0: It extends beyond the midterms. It extends beyond 2028. It speaks to what makes so many of us proud to be Democrats. It speaks to a vision that goes back to a New Deal understanding of what working people deserve. And I'll tell you that for too long, that kind of politics, you can only find it in history books, and we need to bring it back to the present day.
1: On the question of Israel as a Jewish state, he said that any state that privileges one religion over the other is one that I can't tell you I support, whether it be Israel or Saudi Arabia or anywhere else. On the first day of the World Cup knockout round at SoFi Stadium, L.A., Canada sends South Africa packing. The U.S. plays Wednesday against Bosnia-Herzegovina. Wayne Cabot, ABC News.
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3: Now, your AccuWeather forecast.
4: Tonight, partly cloudy, low 58. Winds will be west-northwest, 3 to 6 miles per hour. Tomorrow, partly sunny, a terrific day, high 79. And then for Tuesday, sun and clouds, humid, a heavy afternoon thunderstorm. Could see some flash flooding, the high Tuesday at 82. Clouds and humid, afternoon thunderstorm on Wednesday, the high at 85. I'm AccuWeather Steve Williams on Southern Maine's official weather station. 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
5: Hi, it's Matt from the WGAN Morning News. 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
6: 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Tonight, lesbians, strippers, and other ratings grabbers. I'm your announcer, James Copeland.
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8: From Maine to Sacramento, this is weather for Sterling every damn Sunday night. I am meteorologist Dr. Dave Heiser. Well, an old-fashioned heat wave is already broiling the Midwest, and that's going to be moving over to the eastern third of the country by the middle of this next week, with temperatures reaching the 90s and lower 100s, and moisture from the Gulf of Mexico pumping all kinds of humidity to the eastern half of America. The combination of heat and humidity puts millions of Americans in a heat warning advisory. Stay hydrated and out of the sun in the afternoons if you can. An upper level low adds some instability to the atmosphere, so we can rule out some pretty heavy thunderstorms with heavy rain. Most likely tomorrow night and Tuesday, probably another bout with it as we approach next weekend, with the possibility of heavy rain and some flash flooding in some spots. That all sounds like summer, doesn't it? Well, it should. July is just around the corner. In fact, the corner is Wednesday. This is meteorologist Dr. Dave Heiser with weather reports at 6 and 36 past every hour. Only right here on Sterling every damn Sunday night.

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1: ABC News, I'm Wayne Cabot. The U.S. says there's a deal to suspend the attacks across the Mideast and for Iran to allow safe ships to pass safely through the Strait of Hormuz. We've not heard yet from Iran about that. Tragedy hit the western wildfires this weekend when flames trapped three firefighters on the Utah-Colorado border, killing them when two fires converged.
2: Over the weekend, at one point, there was 12 wildfires that were burning at the same time. Utah has been able to get their hands on some of them, so those numbers are going down. But you're also looking at one wildfire that bled into Colorado, and then that one turned deadly. So it is just wildfire after fire sparking across the west.
1: ABC's Melissa Adan in Utah. In the east,
3: we're in for some brutally, brutally hot weather.
1: Triple digits, says New York Governor Kathy Hochul. The summer suffering hits the Midwest and South first. This is ABC News.
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8: When you have a perfectly clean living room, it's vacuumed, it's dusted, and everything on it, isn't it so much nicer to plop yourself on the couch and watch a little Netflix when it's all nice and crisp like that?
9: Here's a throwback on that. 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
8: Growing up as well.
9: Okay.
8: Because I think they just never redid the carpet after the 70s.
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5: From ABC News, I'm Wayne Cabot. After a weekend of attacking each other, the U.S. and Iran have agreed to stand down, says a U.S. official to ABC News, claiming Iran will let vessels move freely through the Strait of Hormuz, as it was supposed to in the Memorandum of Understanding.
6: Under that deal, Iran promised to reopen the strait. Instead, it's trying to control it. Iran's foreign minister now claiming Iran alone manages the strait, warning against any interference.
5: ABC's Selena Wang, oil prices pushing higher again. Gas prices averaging $3.78 nationally heading into the July 4th week. AAA expecting a record number of Americans traveling at least 50 miles. Applause amid the horror in Venezuela as teams from Virginia and France helped rescue an earthquake survivor in the pile 4 days, still gripping his phone, and then came his young son, almost unresponsive but alive. The death toll at 1,450, this gives some hope to the team still pouring in.
7: Search and rescue teams arriving from around the world, including a team from L.A. County, with 84,000 pounds of equipment and 6 canines to help search for survivors. But an estimated 50,000 are still missing.
5: ABC's Madison Weil in California. Heat records may shatter Monday and Tuesday across the Midwest and South, 100 degrees and higher, and then the hot air moves east.
8: While the U.S. continues to heat up, Western Europe is cooling down after a week of record-breaking heat. Officials in France now saying the country experienced a surge of additional deaths since Wednesday, at least 1,000 during one of the worst of the heat waves on record.
5: ABC's Melissa Don. President Trump says work will begin this summer on the East Potomac golf course in D.C. despite a judge's order. 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
5: Canada wins its World Cup knockout match, sending South Africa packing. Wimbledon starts in the morning. Some top earners cutting short their media to protest how little the All England club gives the players, about 14% of revenue, even after increasing the pot 20% this year. Number one Jannik Sinner is leading the protest. He earned nearly $20 million last year. Seven-time champ Novak Djokovic is staying neutral. Seven-time champ Serena Williams is returning to singles play after 4 years away. ESPN's Patrick McEnroe wonders,
11: does she have the same power on the serve? She was known for the greatest serve in the history of women's tennis. And I think the most important thing, particularly early on in the tournament here, is the footwork and her ability to move on this surface, because that's always important for any player.
5: It appears a crocodile dragged a man to sea in front of the Marriott Hotel in Puerto Vallarta. Mexican officials recovered the body the next morning. A Texas boy attacked by a shark in the Bahamas credits his brother for keeping him alive.
12: I definitely consider him as my hero, as he stopped bleeding and saved my life.
5: 12-year-old Parker Roll says his brother wrapped his leg for the 60-mile boat ride to the nearest hospital. The family was on an excursion to swim with sharks and thought they were among normally docile nurse sharks, but then an 8 to 10-foot long reef shark latched on.
12: I didn't really feel it at first because there's just so much adrenaline.
5: Wayne Cabot, ABC News.
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13: John Tomasi. And let's say there's plenty of stuff to talk about with the Sox, but there really isn't. I mean, it's just the same story, ultimately, that we've been talking about for quite some time. The only thing that really is different right now seems to be that now you're hearing a lot of the rumor mongering about Craig Breslow, like, you know, on borrowed time. And I've also read stuff that says that, nope, he's fine, and they're not even considering getting rid of him. Can you give me some clarity on what's going on in Red Sox land right now?
14: Yeah, this is probably as clearly as I can put this. Craig Breslow is cooked. He is done.
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14: Yeah, I have no doubt of that. Votes of confidence never are issued for guys who actually need them. You look at Fenway, the green monster, right-handed power, and the Red Sox haven't had it really since Breslow arrived. The experiment is over. Time to pull the plug on Craig Breslow's reign.
13: Okay.
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0: ABC News, I'm Wayne Cabot. The U.S. and Iran have agreed to stand down, says a U.S. official to ABC News, after a weekend ignoring the ceasefire. ABC's Selena Wang.
1: For a few days, what we were seeing was Iran hitting a tanker in the Strait of Hormuz, which then would lead the U.S. to retaliate with their strikes. But then over the weekend, Iran launched not just drones, but also missiles towards Bahrain and Kuwait, which, of course, are home to U.S. military bases.
0: A top Trump official telling us tonight that Iran has again agreed to let vessels move freely through the Strait of Hormuz, as it was supposed to earlier. Oil prices pushing higher again. A rescue team from Virginia helped save an earthquake survivor trapped in the pile for 4 days in Venezuela. This gives new hope even as confirmed number of deaths climbs to 1,450. Heat records may shatter across the Midwest and South, 100 plus. Then the hot air moves east. This is ABC.
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4: Every Friday, we share our two passions, coffee and politics. Dunlap, when no one else was running. And it was just Dunlap and Golden had dropped out.
5: Yes.
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6: I think it did. 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
7: 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I can usually bowl through a pain level of 5 or 6, no problem. 7 gets me a little bit waking up, but when it hits 10, I can't do it. And also, the more you had to bowl through this stuff, the more it took out of you. It's like you're already carrying 100 pounds and they add 50 to it. That's significant. Dr. Gray looked at the chart and said, you know, you got a lot of damage here. I said, yeah, I know. 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
2: Family members showed Pope Leo photos of children lost to cancer linked to the toxic dumping. Inside of Sarah's Cathedral, he talked about loved ones killed by pollution caused by unscrupulous people and organizations acting with impunity. The European Court of Human Rights last year found Italian officials knew for decades about the pollution by the Camorra crime syndicate that controls waste disposal.
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3: ABC News, I'm Wayne Cabot. The U.S. says there's a deal to suspend the attacks across the Mideast and for Iran to allow safe ships to pass safely through the Strait of Hormuz. We've not heard yet from Iran about that. Tragedy hit the western wildfires this weekend when flames trapped three firefighters on the Utah-Colorado border, killing them when two fires converged.
4: Over the weekend, at one point, there was 12 wildfires that were burning at the same time. Utah has been able to get their hands on some of them, so those numbers are going down. But you're also looking at one wildfire that bled into Colorado, and then that one turned deadly. So it is just wildfire after fire sparking across the west.
3: ABC's Melissa Adan in Utah. In the east,
5: we're in for some brutally, brutally hot weather.
3: Triple digits, says New York Governor Kathy Hochul. The summer suffering hits the Midwest and South first. This is ABC News.
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2: 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I mean, it's foolish.
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3: This was the sound heard by thousands across New England Saturday afternoon. NASA confirming to ABC News that sonic boom, shaking homes from Massachusetts to New Hampshire, was a fireball traveling at roughly 75,000 miles per hour that fragmented midair, 40 miles high.
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4: ABC News, I'm Wayne Cabot. The U.S. and Iran have agreed to stand down, says a U.S. official to ABC News, after a weekend ignoring the ceasefire. ABC's Selena Wang.
5: For a few days, what we were seeing was Iran hitting a tanker in the Strait of Hormuz, which then would lead the U.S. to retaliate with their strikes. But then over the weekend, Iran launched not just drones, but also missiles towards Bahrain and Kuwait, which, of course, are home to U.S. military bases.
4: A top Trump official telling us tonight that Iran has again agreed to let vessels move freely through the Strait of Hormuz, as it was supposed to earlier. Oil prices pushing higher again. A rescue team from Virginia helped save an earthquake survivor trapped in the pile for 4 days in Venezuela. This gives new hope even as confirmed number of deaths climbs to 1,450. Heat records may shatter across the Midwest and South, 100 plus, then the hot air.
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7: Every Friday, we share our two passions, coffee and politics. Joe Baldacci seems to have been viewed by the progressive element of the Democratic Party with great skepticism.
8: 100%.
7: And yep. I find that interesting because I was wrong about this, but I figured that when Jordan Wood got eliminated, if he was indeed the next one out, that you look at Joe Baldacci, look at Matt Dunlap, and Matt Dunlap is such a known commodity, at least to us, because we pay attention,
8: sure,
7: right? For a long time.
8: He's been Secretary of State. He's been around forever. He's been around.
7: But he, in his time in the legislature, he was considered a fairly conservative Democrat. 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
8: Right.
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7: He was
8: yeah.
7: not a progressive
8: not at
7: champion
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1: Talk to Grace Curley, host of The Grace Curley Show. 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Grace, how are you?
2: I'm great, Matt. 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How are you doing?
1: Not too bad. Apparently, my gas prices may be going down here in short order. At least, I hope that's the case. Trump announced the at least preliminary structure of a deal with Iran. And what's your reaction to this, Grace Curley? 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
2: Yeah, I always have cautious optimism. 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You know, that's my theory on this life.
1: Is experience like, has taught you, yeah. 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
4: From ABC News, I'm Wayne Cabot. A top Trump official telling ABC News the U.S. and Iran have now agreed to stop attacking each other, that Iran will let ships go through the Strait of Hormuz, although we haven't heard from Iran after a weekend of fresh fighting. ABC's Selena Wang.
5: The threat level is still substantial, and that's what the United Kingdom Maritime Trade Operations is saying, which tracks security at sea. So what's clear from all of this is that it's going to be very hard to get traffic back to those pre-war levels, given the ongoing strikes that are happening there, as well as the dispute between the U.S. and Iran about what the MOU actually says.
4: There's less wind to fan the flames of so many fires with still zero containment across Utah. Into Colorado, where there's tragedy, ABC's Melissa Adun in Utah.
6: There were several firefighters that were told that were trapped by the fire. They had no chance to escape. It was really difficult for them. And unfortunately, three of them were killed. Two others were hurt when they were trying to battle that blaze. And also Governor Cox from Utah sharing that this is heartbreaking news, calling them three heroes that made the ultimate sacrifice to protect the lives and communities along the Utah-Colorado border.
4: Rare moments of joy for rescuers pulling bodies out of piles of earthquake rubble in Venezuela. ABC's Marcus Moore.
7: They were able to save a man and his son who had been trapped under the rubble for several days. We also saw images of a woman who was rescued with her infant child. And so whenever there's a rescue, obviously, as you can imagine, it's a very emotional moment.
4: 50,000 still missing. Temps of 100 plus expected for tens of millions from the Midwest to the East Coast.
8: We're in for some brutally, brutally hot weather.
4: Succinctly said by New York Governor Kathy Hochul. 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
4: If you're traveling over July 4th week, Thursday the 2nd looks to be the busiest day. ABC's Andrew Dimbert says record numbers are expected despite these high prices.
11: While nearly 5.9 million people are expected to fly, the strongest year-over-year growth is actually coming from other modes of transportation, like cruises, trains, and buses. But driving remains the top choice, with about 85% or so of holiday travelers expected to take a road trip as fuel prices start to cool a bit. Still, the national average for a gallon of gas is up over 61 cents from a year ago. Meanwhile, traffic is expected to start to build in the later part of the week. Thursday could be the worst of it.
4: Can a Democratic Socialist message win nationally? New York City Mayor Zoran Mamdani tells ABC News, yes.
12: What these candidates offer is a vision that extends beyond the midterms. It extends beyond 2028. It speaks to what makes so many of us proud to be Democrats. It speaks to a vision that goes back to a New Deal understanding of what working people deserve. And I'll tell you that for too long, that kind of politics, you can only find it in history books, and we need to bring it back to the present day.
4: On the question of Israel as a Jewish state, he said that any state that privileges one religion over the other is one that I can't tell you I support, whether it be Israel or Saudi Arabia or anywhere else. On the first day of the World Cup knockout round at SoFi Stadium, L.A., Canada sends South Africa packing. The U.S. plays Wednesday against Bosnia-Herzegovina. Wayne Cabot, ABC News.
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1: Yes, happy Donut Day. By the way, Danny,
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1: Big miss in the promo there for the donuts. Teenage Mutant Ninja Turtles 2, The Secret of the Ooze.
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1: 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They used donuts in the later part of the movie. And I believe, if I'm not mistaken, the shtick was that it was the traditional pre-fight donut, that it was some sort of ninja tradition of some sorts to have a pre-fight donut. After they started that fight, that's when they broke it. 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They were having that fight, and then they got knocked into a club, which apparently is perhaps next to the trash heap. 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What's he doing at a club? Like a little tiny bar or something like that.
13: I think that's all he can sell out at that point.
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0: I'm AccuWeather meteorologist Joe Lundberg. There's a reason visitors from all over the world stream into southern Maine every summer. With daytime highs averaging in the upper 70s and lows in the 50s, many consider our weather summertime perfection. But we also get our share of severe thunderstorms, strong winds, and dangerous lightning. Don't let summer storms sneak up on your plans. Tune in for frequent AccuWeather updates on Southern Maine's official weather station, News Radio 98.5 FM and AM 560 WGAN.
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2: ABC News, I'm Wayne Cabot. The U.S. says there's a deal to suspend the attacks across the Mideast and for Iran to allow safe ships to pass safely through the Strait of Hormuz. We've not heard yet from Iran about that. Tragedy hit the western wildfires this weekend when flames trapped three firefighters on the Utah-Colorado border, killing them when two fires converged.
3: Over the weekend, at one point, there was 12 wildfires that were burning at the same time. Utah has been able to get their hands on some of them, so those numbers are going down. But you're also looking at one wildfire that bled into Colorado, and then that one turned deadly. So it is just wildfire after fire sparking across the west.
2: ABC's Melissa Adan in Utah. In the east,
4: we're in for some brutally, brutally hot weather.
2: Triple digits, says New York Governor Kathy Hochul. The summer suffering hits the

0: Midwest and South first. This is ABC News.
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6: From ABC News, I'm Sherry Preston. Fire and rain hammering parts of the country and turning deadly. First out west, where wildfires have been racing across parts of the Four Corners region. Evacuations ordered in Utah and Colorado. ABC's Melissa Adan is in Utah and says firefighters have been killed.
7: There were several firefighters that were told that were trapped by the fire. They had no chance to escape. It was really difficult for them. And unfortunately, 3 of them were killed. 2 others were hurt when they were trying to battle that blaze.
6: In Kentucky and Tennessee, more rain falling. The flooding now blamed for at least 5 deaths. Pastor Jesse Lanehart says floodwaters took his church away in Richmond, Kentucky.
8: It was bad because I tried to come down and check, and I couldn't even make it halfway down here. And by the time I turned around and went back, I was getting in pretty bad shape myself, rain-wise, you know, on the creek.
6: That summer heat being turned up across large parts of the country from the southwest and extending later this week into the northeast. Search and rescue teams still hunting for any survivors after the deadly back-to-back earthquakes in Venezuela. ABC's Marcus Moore at the Foreign Desk says it's a daunting job.
9: Some 60,000 buildings have either been damaged or destroyed because of these earthquakes. That's according to satellite data that was collected by researchers at Oregon State University. And it does give you a sense of the enormity of all of this. We don't know exactly how many people may be underneath the rubble.
6: The death toll, over 1,400 people. U.S. officials now say that Iran agreed to the latest back-and-forth attacks.
10: Just yesterday, Iran launched a series of missiles and drones at American military sites in the Middle East, from Bahrain to Kuwait. This after the U.S. struck multiple targets inside Iran. And those U.S. attacks were in response to Iran hitting an oil tanker in the Strait of Hormuz. All this risking the ongoing ceasefire.
6: ABC's Karen Hua, peace talks could resume tomorrow. You're listening to ABC News.
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13: 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Police are identifying a woman found dead in a pond at a driving range at Scarborough Sunday afternoon, just yesterday afternoon. Our crews were sent to the Pleasant Hill driving range in search of 47-year-old Betty Riley of Westbrook, who was last seen walking along the water's edge when she disappeared. The Maine Warden Service's dive team located Riley in 9 feet of water, and she was pronounced dead at the scene. Cause of that death is still under investigation. Biddeford firefighters say it took them about 4 hours to put out a fire at an industrial business Sunday morning. Firefighters say they determined the fire on Morin Street required an all-hands response, and fire vehicles from four of the departments were brought in to assist. Crews say they dealt with a manufacturing malfunctioning cooling system in the fire and conducted cooling operations for several hours. Cause and origin of that fire is also under investigation. The Maine Warden Service is identifying a Lewiston teen whose body was recovered after he fell into the Androscoggin River Friday night. They say 18-year-old Silo Rumva was fishing with friends near the Gulf Island Dam on Switzerland Road when he slipped on a rock while trying to get a fishing lure untangled from a tree and fell into the water. He was swept downstream by the current and went underwater. Maine game wardens say Rumpa's body was recovered from the river Saturday. A missing Etna woman safe now thanks to a Penobscot County Sheriff's Office canine. Deputies say the 75-year-old woman had recently been experiencing medical issues and confusion and left her Etna property on Saturday morning. They say a canine successfully located the woman in a dense wooded area that would have been extremely difficult to search by foot, helicopter, or drone. Rescue crews helped the woman to safety. She was taken to a local hospital for a medical evaluation. Democratic U.S. Senate candidate Graham Platner says federal laws governing congressional ethics are fundamentally broken and is targeting incumbent Republican Susan Collins.
14: Susan Collins has made an immense amount of money while she has been in power. She and her lobbyist husband have made millions trading stocks and bonds. She's also violated the Stock Act 25 times.
13: CBS 13 News reports Platner claims Collins' personal stock trading and federal contracts benefited her husband's firm. Collins' campaign has dismissed those attacks. Now checking your AccuWeather with the forecast, checking in with meteorologist Heather Zare.
15: Sun and some clouds, high 80 today, then partly cloudy, low 60 tonight. Partly sunny and more humid tomorrow, high 81. Showers and a heavy gusty thunderstorm late in the day and at night.
13: A little cool start now to your Monday. It is 58 in Portland at 5:06. Next high tide of Portland Harbor is coming up at 11:56 this morning. 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
16: Fighting stops for now. Good morning, I'm Gordon Deal, along with Nicole Murray, on this Monday, June 29th. Glad you could be with us. Here's what we have for you this hour.
17: The U.S. and Iran have agreed to end recent skirmishes over the Strait of Hormuz, with the two sides holding peace talks tomorrow.
16: Flash flooding in Kentucky has killed at least four, while wildfires in Utah and Colorado have taken the lives of three firefighters.
17: House Speaker Mike Johnson plans to send a bipartisan housing bill to President Trump, even though he has vowed not to sign it.
16: And the early stage clinical trial to see if a drug can essentially make our cells younger.
18: But the goal of this drug is to treat eye disorders, including glaucoma, which can cause blindness. And it does so by essentially what they call partially reprogramming old cells. And in this case, it's trying to restore function in neurons that connect the eye to the brain.
16: Caitlin Owens at Axios on the do or die moment for longevity medicine. Multiple reports this morning say Iran and the U.S. have agreed to halt recent hostilities in the Gulf and renew talks regarding their dispute over the Strait of Hormuz. Axios says talks are scheduled for tomorrow in Qatar. A return to diplomacy would follow several days of strikes and counterstrikes since an Iranian projectile hit a cargo vessel in the Strait of Hormuz Thursday, with both the U.S. and Iran accusing the other of breaking an interim ceasefire that was agreed to on June 17th. Louisiana Republican Senator John Kennedy on Fox News.
19: It would be nice to have some help from other countries in the world that depend on the Strait of Hormuz for their oil.
16: In the meantime, Iranian Foreign Minister Abbas Araghchi yesterday said Iran is solely responsible for managing the Strait of Hormuz under the Memorandum of Understanding signed with the U.S. His comments are at odds with American arguments that the deal does not give Iran control and that navigation must be unimpeded. At least four people have died after torrential rain unleashed flash flooding across Kentucky. Emergency crews continued searching for survivors yesterday as officials worked to assess the damage. Governor Andy Beshear said the storms dumped up to 8 inches of rain in parts of the state, prompting more than 60 rescues and evacuations.
20: Bridges have been wiped out, entire roads have been wiped away, and there is still standing and moving water. And sadly, at least one of our deaths was because someone attempted to drive through it.
16: Emergency responders carried out water rescues from flooded vehicles and homes throughout the weekend. Five search and rescue teams were deployed to Madison County, where high-axle vehicles were being used to reach stranded residents. In Madison County, three adults died in the flooding, one in a car and two in a basement apartment. Another person died in neighboring Jackson County. A half hour south of Lexington, the area around Tate's Creek near Richmond was wiped away, taking out several houses, farmland, and a church. Three firefighters have been killed and two sustained burn injuries when they were overcome by flames from fast-moving wildfires and hot, windy conditions near the Colorado-Utah border. The U.S. Wildland Fire Service says the firefighters had been part of an intra-agency response to the Knowles and Gore fires on Saturday. The firefighters deployed emergency shelters during the burnover incident in Mesa County, Colorado. Samantha Hall is with the Utah Forest Service.
21: Safety is always the number one priority, regardless of the incident you're on, and any death is a significant impact. We're a large family, and we feel that deeply.
16: The fires have so far burned about 44 square miles. The Mesa County Sheriff's Office was asking people to evacuate the potential path of the fire and to turn on irrigation water to saturate the land. Wildfire activity has intensified across the western U.S. as consecutive days of hot, dry, and windy weather have fueled flames in Utah, Arizona, and elsewhere as new fires popped up across the region. By the way, if you've missed anything from today's show, be sure to stream or download the podcast. 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
16: Thanks for joining us. Welcome into Monday. House Speaker Mike Johnson says he will send the bipartisan housing bill passed overwhelmingly by both chambers of Congress to President Trump today. Trump last week, though, said he would not sign the bill, despite the support from both parties, unless the Senate first takes action on elections legislation that is opposed by Democrats. Meanwhile, a core group of House conservatives have redoubled their calls for the Senate to pass the voter ID bill known as the Save America Act, bringing other business to a standstill and tension between the two chambers to a boiling point. It's a story by Savannah Berman, Senate leadership reporter at CQ Roll Call. Savannah, what do we have?
28: Yeah, so this voter ID bill that President Donald Trump and his closest allies up on Capitol Hill that they've been trying to push through has really kind of created a gridlock amongst the GOP. The president and some of his closest allies in the House of Representatives are looking at the Senate saying, why don't you guys pass this bill that they consider to be one of the pillars of his campaign promises? But simply put, Senate Majority Leader John Thune doesn't have the Democratic votes to get that piece of legislation to the 60-vote threshold to make it through the chamber, nor are there enough members of his own conference that are willing to kind of blow up the legislative filibuster that could get the bill through at a 51 threshold, but there's not the votes there. So the majority leader's looking at the math, looking at the equation, and doesn't see the votes. But again, it hasn't been enough to satisfy the other end of Pennsylvania Avenue, and it's created a kind of a gridlock up here on Capitol Hill.
16: All right, here we go. First one, 3, 2, 1. And now there's this core group of House conservatives that are redoubling their efforts to get this passed. What's driving that, and what are they doing?
28: Yeah, so I mean, this is just them again looking at their Senate colleagues and saying, pass this piece of legislation. And depending on which House conservative you talk to will kind of change on what they're asking specifically of the Senate. Some of them are wanting senators to try to attach this voter ID bill to the defense bill that is a must-pass piece of legislation.

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11: Thanks for being with us. Carnival Cruise Line has a budget-friendly reputation, often listing lower fares than its competitors without skimping on variety. However, guests' final bill could end up being higher than the attractive sticker price. Here's what to know from Nathan Diller, travel reporter at USA Today. Nathan, what have you found?
12: Carnival is really known as a budget-friendly cruise option. It kind of sits at the value end of the mainstream cruise market. It leans into shorter cruises. A lot of their itineraries are between like 3 and 5 nights. They have a lot of different ports that they're sailing from that are drivable from many different parts of the U.S. So thinking about Mobile, Alabama, New Orleans, certainly ports in Florida. So you have a lot of ways to cut costs. For instance, maybe you don't have to fly if you're close enough to drive to the port. And then they do have a lot of inclusions on board. I think from the food that I've had on board their ships when I've sailed with them, their complimentary options are some of the best that I've had in that category of ship at sea. So they really do have a lot included. That said, not everything is included. So the fare that you pay up front may not be what you end up paying in the end.
11: Yeah. All right. So how could that bill go higher? What are some of these add-ons, perhaps?
12: Sure. So like a lot of major cruise lines and their competitors, they have a lot included, but then they also charge extra for a lot. So if you are thinking about things like alcoholic drinks, those are either purchased a la carte or you're going to have to purchase a beverage package, which depending on the choice that you make can be $70 or so per person per day. And with

0: with that package, for instance, if one person in a stateroom buys it, every passenger over legal age in that stateroom also has to buy it. So that's a quick way that costs can go up. You have things like shore excursions that are an added cost, typically specialty dining if you do want to eat in any of those venues. Those are an extra cost as well. So there's just a lot of little smaller things that can add up throughout the sailing.
1: But compared to other cruise lines, Carnival stands out here, or not necessarily with add-ons?
0: Not so much in terms of the structure. Carnival also tends to advertise some of the lowest upfront fares. So even if you are adding things on, you may still end up paying less than what you would on another line. But it's definitely always a case of do some comparison upfront, see what types of things you might want to add on during your sailing, and compare those with another cruise line. Certain cruise lines bundle more with their fares. So depending on the type of cruise line that you're sailing with, you might find on Virgin Voyages, for instance, they include sodas, which is something that a lot of other cruise lines charge extra for. So it just depends what your priorities are when you're sailing and what you might add on. You may be able to find a different cruise line that's a better fit for you.
1: We're speaking with Nathan Diller, travel reporter at USA Today. The story is called Carnival Cruises Look Affordable: What You Actually Get for Your Money. You reference, I think, restaurants that do double duty. What does that mean?
0: Sure. So some of those specialty dining venues that I mentioned, Cucina del Capitano is an Italian restaurant on board, and typically that's open for dinner. It's going to cost an extra charge, so you're going to pay for that experience. It's a little bit more upscale. Typically those venues are a little bit nicer than you would find in a standard dining venue. Those can also be very nice. But they were serving a complimentary lunch in that same venue on this sailing. So I was on board Carnival Sunrise, and they had a noodle bar available in that space at lunch, and no extra cost, things like that.
1: Thanks, Nathan. Nathan Diller, travel reporter at USA Today. 30 minutes now after the hour on This Morning, America's First News.
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3: This is a Bloomberg Money Minute. Bargain hunters were clicking on buy in a big way. Online spending across all retailers hit $26.4 billion during Amazon's Prime Day sale, according to Adobe, topping expectations. The four-day event ended Friday, with Walmart and Target hosting overlapping promotions. Checking on trading, stocks are looking at gains this morning to kick off a holiday-shortened trading week. S&P futures are rising 54 points, Dow futures gaining 185. Markets will be closed on Friday for the Independence Day holiday. That means the June jobs report will be released on Thursday morning. Last Friday, the S&P 500 closed out the week little changed. Investors have become more sensitive to the rise in costs associated with artificial intelligence. And Toyota posting another drop in global sales, hit by tough competition in China and disruptions in the Middle East. The automaker says sales fell 7.4% in May. Courtney Donahoe, Bloomberg Radio.
4: ABC News, I'm Sherry Preston. Heat and drought conditions fueling western wildfires. Three Colorado firefighters killed at the Utah-Colorado border. Here's ABC's Elizabeth Schulze.
5: Over the weekend, at one point, there was 12 wildfires that were burning at the same time. Utah has been able to get their hands on some of them, so those numbers are going down. But you're also looking at one wildfire that bled into Colorado, and then that one turned deadly. So it is just wildfire after fire sparking across the west.
4: Kentucky Governor Andy Beshear declaring a state of emergency in his state amid torrential downpours and flooding. Extreme heat in the central part of the country today. Those temperatures headed further east this week. Iran again launching drone and missile attacks targeted Bahrain and Kuwait following U.S. airstrikes that Iran said threatened continued peace talks. The first knockout victory match in the World Cup goes to Canada, who defeated South Africa in the final seconds of the game. It's Canada's first trip to the World Cup round of 16 ever. This is ABC.
6: 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Comfort Inn in Augusta, partially burned after firefighters believe lightning hit the building Sunday evening. Video shows damage above the Comfort Inn sign at the hotel on Civic Center Drive. And the Augusta fire chief says lightning caused the fire. Crews were able to extinguish the fire. No injuries were reported. The hotel remained open following the incident. A Waterville man is behind bars on a $500,000 bail accused of kidnapping a 4-year-old child over the weekend. Police say they were called to a residence in Fairfield on a missing child report, found the child after an extensive search at a home on Waterville. They say the child was taken to a hospital. As a precaution, police arrested 37-year-old Brandon Fair, who is a resident of the home in Waterville but was not related to the victim. He faces felony charges of kidnapping and criminal restraint. Democratic U.S. Senate candidate Graham Platner says the federal government governing congressional ethics are fundamentally broken and is targeting incumbent Republican Susan Collins.
7: Susan Collins has made an immense amount of money while she has been in power. She and her lobbyist husband have made millions trading stocks and bonds. She's also violated the Stock Act 25 times.
6: As CBS 13 News reports, Platner claims Collins' personal stock trading and federal contracts benefited her husband's firm. Collins' campaign has dismissed the attacks. Platner wants lawmakers to recuse themselves from votes that directly affect the spouse's government contracted business. AccuWeather, the forecast, and Heather Zare now.
8: Sun and some clouds, high 80 today, then partly cloudy, low 60 tonight. Partly sunny and more humid tomorrow, high 81. Showers and a heavy gusty thunderstorm late in the day and at night.
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0: when the president says, I'm going to make you keep this deal, or I'm going to make you essentially no longer be there under the current regime, he means it.
1: Reports say peace talks are set to resume tomorrow in Qatar. That is according to Axios.
2: Number two.
1: Three firefighters have been killed in two sustained burn injuries while fighting wildfires along the Utah-Colorado border. Utah Forest Service official Paige Pagnuco.
3: In the fire world, there's the fire triangle. It has air and heat and fuel. And we can't control the air and we can't control the heat, but we can try to control the fuel. So when these crews go out, they're trying their darndest to remove the fuel so it keeps the fire from spreading.
1: The Wildland Fire Service added that the largest blaze, the Cottonwood Fire, has burned more than 144 square miles.
2: Number three.
1: Two women and a toddler have been found fatally shot in a Jackson, Mississippi home. Police say the shooter from Saturday's incident remains at large and is considered armed and dangerous. The victims' identities have not yet been released to the public. The remains of at least 117 dogs have been found on the grounds of a California no-kill animal shelter, many of them with gunshot wounds. Officials say they found 21 canine skulls, hundreds of bones, and other remains during searches at Miranda's Rescue Animal Sanctuary in Fortuna after the sheriff's office was tipped off by a pair of animal advocates. Congresswoman Julia Letlow has won the Republican primary runoff in Louisiana's Senate race, defeating State Treasurer John Fleming in the contest to succeed Senator Bill Cassidy. Letlow spoke with reporters on why she entered the race.
4: Louisiana wanted an alternative, and that's why I jumped into this race. You know, for the longest time, I've heard you cannot turn your back on the people who you represent. Again, this is not my seat. It's the people's seat.
1: And finally, this is an interesting request. Singer Noah Kahan is urging his fans to use the restroom at his shows after one attendant pooped on the floor of the Philadelphia venue during his performance.
5: What?
1: Yeah, yeah. Yeah.
5: What's...
1: They don't want to miss the show, so they don't leave. So then they... Yeah, no. Yeah.
5: Stop. 6 minutes now in front of the hour.
6: The board recommends approving.
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15: 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He looks into the camera and says, I've changed, or this or that, and he does it without blinking. 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He looks sincere, and I'm sorry, I'm just not buying it. 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
5: Pleasure with us. A stranger is being praised for saving lives during a house fire in Fort Worth, Texas. Leon Segura wasn't a neighbor, not even from the area. NBC 5 News says he was simply driving home when he saw the flames and heard screaming. So he pulled over, ran toward the burning home, tried to kick in the front door. But the intense heat made it impossible. So he went to the back of the house where he found a large glass door and punched his way in, suffering cuts to his arm and hand. Wrapping a bandana around his face to shield himself from smoke, he entered the home and quickly found two young girls nearby. One by one, he carried them to safety. Firefighters eventually rescued two other children. Another child perished in the flames. Two adults and another child escaped without injury. The two girls Mr. Segura rescued were airlifted to burn units in critical condition. Officials say there's no doubt they survived because of his heroics. For Nicole Murray and Mike Gavin, I'm Gordon Deal. 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
17: I'm like 85% sure I saw someone standing in your bedroom.
16: The streaming giant releases its first original horror video game on Tuesday. It's called Unhinged. And while it runs on the television, players use their phones as controllers to not only shine a flashlight and interact with objects, but to receive calls and text messages. And it takes just over a half hour to complete.
17: What's going on?
16: The new game is the latest move by Netflix to keep customers engaged as it competes for attention with everything from rival video on demand services to podcasts to social media. Sean Krenkel, Netflix head of narrative games, wouldn't say how many players Netflix would like to reach, but he noted that the completion rate is a critical metric. If people don't finish a game that takes less than 45 minutes to play, the maker probably hasn't done a great job. Netflix hopes Unhinged will spike demand for other story-driven games on the app. Karen Moscow, Bloomberg Radio.
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18: From ABC News, I'm Sherry Preston. Hot, dry conditions and gusty winds proving to be a combination that's been deadly for firefighters in one part of the West.
19: The all-out effort to contain multiple wildfires burning across the West now turning deadly. Three firefighters were killed, two others hurt, battling a fire at the Utah-Colorado border.
18: ABC's Melissa Adon, the governor of Utah, Spencer Cox, calling the three heroes who made the ultimate sacrifice to save lives in communities. The weather across the board elsewhere, beginning in Kentucky.
20: Governor Andy Beshear declaring a state of emergency.
21: We have been hit really hard, wiping out roads and bridges, and sadly, even taking a handful of lives.
20: And now a dangerous heat wave is forecast to unfold this week. Heat alerts have been issued for more than 100 million Americans from Kansas to Massachusetts. Lionel Moyes, ABC News, New York.
18: A U.S. official now says both Iran and the United States have agreed to stop the latest attacks in the Middle East and to resume peace talks as soon as tomorrow.
22: Just yesterday, Iran launched a series of missiles and drones at American military sites in the Middle East, from Bahrain to Kuwait. This after the U.S. struck multiple targets inside Iran. And those U.S. attacks were in response to Iran hitting an oil tanker in the Strait of Hormuz. All this risking the ongoing ceasefire.
18: In Washington, ABC's Karen Hua. Some rescues amid the devastation in Venezuela following the twin earthquakes last week.
23: U.S. teams bringing highly trained urban search and rescue dogs. Their unique senses piercing the rubble and helping to find those trapped underneath. Researchers estimate nearly 60,000 buildings were damaged or destroyed. The death toll remains at more than 1,400 people.
18: NBC's Marcus Moore at the Foreign Desk. Thousands of people are still missing. Some have been found alive, even days after the quakes. This is ABC News.
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3: 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The Comfort Inn in Augusta partially burned after firefighters believe lightning hit the building Sunday evening. Video shows damage above the Comfort Inn sign at the hotel on Civic Center Drive, and the Augusta fire chief says lightning caused that fire. Crews were able to extinguish the fire. No injuries reported. Hotel remained open following the incident. Damage appeared to be limited to the area above the Comfort Inn sign on top of that building. Police are identifying a woman found dead in a pond at a driving range in Scarborough just yesterday afternoon. Crews were sent to the Pleasant Hill driving range in search of 47-year-old Betty Riley of Westbrook, who was last seen walking along the water's edge when she disappeared. The Maine Warden Service dive team located Riley in 9 feet of water, and she was pronounced dead at the scene. The cause of death is still under investigation. Biddeford firefighters say it took them about 4 hours to put out a fire at an industrial business Sunday morning. Firefighters say they determined the fire on Morin Street required an all-hands response, and fire vehicles from four of the departments were brought in to assist. Crews say they dealt with a malfunctioning cooling system in the fire and conducted cooling operations for several hours. Cause and origin of that fire is under investigation. A hiker is recovering after being rescued by helicopter on Mount Katahdin after falling about 20 feet and suffering a compound fracture to the leg. Maine Forest Rangers say it happened yesterday morning near Pamela Peak on the Knife Edge Trail. Baxter State Park Rangers reached the victim and treated the person on the scene. After waiting for storms to pass through, that victim was blown off the mountain and transferred to an ambulance waiting on the ground. Condition of the victim still not known right now. The Maine Warden Service has recovered the body of a Lewiston teen who fell into the Androscoggin River Friday night.
4: 18-year-old Silo Orumba was fishing with his friends near the Gulf Island Dam on Switzerland Road when he slipped on a rock while trying to get a fishing lure untangled from a tree branch and fell into the water. He was swept downstream by the current and went under. Maine Game Wardens, Lewiston Police and Fire Departments all searched the river Friday night, with authorities locating his body on Saturday. Nate Hanscom, News Radio, WGAN.
3: The Portland streets have new safety features after neighborhood groups joined forces over the weekend to install bright red paint, flexible posts, benches, and bike racks in the east end of the city. Munjoy Hill Neighborhood Organization President Mike Dixon says they have serious concerns after continued pedestrian deaths in Portland.
24: Been certainly concerned, like everyone else is, to see the national trends, the state trends, and unfortunately the local trends.
3: CBS 13 News reports the money for the project came from an AARP Community Challenge flagship grant worth more than $10,000. Well, there is now direct flight service to California from the Portland Jetport. United Airlines launched seasonal nonstop service from the Jetport to San Francisco and Los Angeles over the weekend, and the Portland Fire Department ushered in the new chapter at the Jetport with a ceremonial water salute. WGAN News Time, 6:06 markets from Friday. Dow down by 44, S&P lower by 3, NASDAQ was off in the red by 60. Checking stock futures this morning, currently the Dow is in the green, up by 187, S&P higher by 51, NASDAQ is up by 319. Checking sports.
25: And what many baseball fans would call the game of the year so far, the Boston Red Sox beat the New York Yankees at Fenway last night 5-4 in 10 innings. Sox starter Sonny Gray was unhittable, taking a no-hitter into the 8th inning, but the Sox bullpen blew a 2-0 lead in the 9th, and then and then the 10th gave up two more runs. But in the bottom of that inning, the Sox bats woke up in time to score three runs to complete the four-game sweep of their hated rivals. Sox are back at it tonight against Washington. And the Portland Sea Dogs blanked the Hartford Yard Ghosts on the road yesterday 6-0. Dogs starter Blake Wehunt dominated, pitching six scoreless innings, allowing only one hit and striking out eight. Dogs are off today. Andy Mounter, News Radio, WGAN.
3: Your AccuWeather forecast now from meteorologist Heather Zare.
18: Sun and some clouds, high 80 today, then partly cloudy, low 60 tonight. Partly sunny and more humid tomorrow, high 81. Showers and a heavy gusty thunderstorm late in the day and at night.
3: Okay, not that heat wave just yet. We've got a nice cool 58 to start here in Portland at 6:08. Next high tide of Portland Harbor is at 11:56 this morning. Your connection to Maine is just a tap away. Get the free News Radio WGAN app on the App Store and Google Play. 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I'm Jason Taylor. 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
1: National Lasagna Day has arrived.
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9: Breakfast lasagna.
10: Is this lasagna?
9: For breakfast?
6: I love lasagna.
10: Aww. He's saying I love lasagna.
1: It is National Lasagna Day today.
11: Yum. 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
27: It's showtime.
28: Proof that basically every day has a constituency and there's a lobby for every type of food to have a day. Lasagna. I notice there's a preponderance of your people's food in these daily food things. A lot of Italian food in there.
29: I will gladly do any endorsement for any of delicious foods. I do not anything to do with it, Matt.
28: I'm sure.
29: We'll do a national European day. We'll do a French day. Just to appease everyone.
28: You want some snails? A little escargot? No, I don't think anybody wants that. Happy Monday. 6:09 WGAN Morning News. Stayed up a little bit. No, I wouldn't say late last night, but I did watch that Red Sox game. I want to thank Jason Taylor for ignoring me and keeping those Red Sox updates in there, because anytime you can have a four-game sweep of the New York Yankees,
3: of that, yeah,
28: that is a update worth having, particularly when Sonny Gray takes a no-hitter into the eighth inning and ultimately loses it, which was sad for him because he was absolutely dealing last night. Absolutely dealing. Leaves with a 2-0 lead. You get to the bottom of the ninth. You have Aroldis Chapman, who comes in, who should be lights out. Isn't lights out. Gives up. I think he started off by giving up a walk or a hit. I can't remember which one it was. But he walked a guy. He hit a couple hits. It was not good.
3: Okay, is that the designated closer?
28: Aroldis Chapman is the closer.
3: Okay.
28: He is, he's amazing. He did have a little bit of a skippy time a few games ago, seemed to have righted the ship, but last night was not great. But anyway, coughed it up, and then it was 2-2, and you're like, oh, God, here we go.
3: Mm-hmm.
28: This is the season, right? You think you're doing fine. Oh, no, I'm not. We're going to lose, right? And then, of course, you get into the... I believe it was the 10th inning, and the Yankees rally two dumb errors in two consecutive innings. When the Red Sox are trying to hold back that lead. I mean, Willie Abreu in right field, just like throwing away a ball to no one. I mean, he's supposed to be throwing it to third. He could throw it to home. He throws it to neither, and it goes between them. I mean, I don't even know what he's doing. End up scoring. It ends up being 4-2, and you're like, well, this is not going to... I mean, the Red Sox can't... You know, there was a no-hitter going. The Red Sox only had two hits. So it wasn't like they were really knocking the cover off the ball, right? So you're like, this isn't going to work.
3: Well, they got two runs off of two hits?
28: That is correct.
3: Wow.
28: That is correct. But now they're down 4-2 in, like, the 10th inning. And they're coming up to the plate, and you're like, this is not going to work. And guess what? It worked. They ended up getting multiple hits in a row. Masataka Yoshida ends up pinch hitting, roping a double. Fantastic hit that scored one of them, I believe. Or was he the one? He was the winning run, so I think that was the tie run he hit in. But anyway, like, they string together a number of hits, and then Jaron Duran in the end ends up walking it off. That was a nice way to end my Sunday. And it was nice to hear about it on the news update, so thank you for keeping it around, despite my prior desire for you to stop doing it because they were so terrible.
3: Nobody overreacts here. when we're talking baseball, regardless of what month it is.
28: No, of course not.
3: Never.
28: Nobody would overreact. Nobody would say, oh, I don't know, the Red Sox are winning the World Series now because of a four-game sweep of the New York Yankees. Nobody would do that.
3: Wow.
28: Of course. Nobody would say that they should sell the team and burn it down because they lost a few. You know, nobody would do that in New England. Right? Right? We should get John Tomasi in here to see what he thinks about the team now.
3: I kind of knew this, not even living here, but the reputation of all that famous, you know, around the country for here being that way. And, you know, New York and the Boston, you know, the rivalry there. But now living
28: it's
3: through
28: different
3: it,
28: here, though,
3: but now, but living through it here is just more than reinforces what I'd heard before about that, about the jumping of the gun.
28: Yes.
3: Just
28: you know what it was?
3: Continuously.
28: You know what it was? It was the Scots. Scots come to town and all of a sudden the Red Sox sweep the Yankees. Get back here. Get back here. Friends from Scotland, we need your energy. We need your passion.
3: They did not advance in the World Cup.
28: They did not. They are headed back.
3: Yes.
28: Yeah, that is very sad. We are, though. Mm-hmm. We are. Have you been watching any of the World Cup, Jason?
3: Just only what I replace. Just highlights of what I see. I haven't watched live yet. No.
28: No, you haven't.
3: I haven't watched live yet. Oh. No. Obviously should. Was it Wednesday we have our knockout game?
28: Yes, I believe that is accurate. I watched over the weekend, I think it was Saturday. I'll actually say this. I will say it. I can't believe I'm about to say it. But one of the most exciting games of soccer I have ever seen, which ended in a 0-0 tie.
3: There you go. Okay.
5: 0-0. Soccer.
3: A draw.
5: It is a draw between two teams who scored nothing. Ah, what a thrilling game.
28: But it was, though, because it was the Portugal versus Colombia game. And it was Ronaldo, of course, in that game. So it's the whole reason I watched. But nobody scored. But there should have been like 9 goals in that game, man. I mean, it was wow. It was remarkable how many chances that they had. And lots of ball movement, lots of attacking, lots of, oh my God, almost in, or like great save, or just by an inch, or whatever. Like just fantastic. And I was sitting there, I was actually gripped by it. I do understand soccer. It's probably like my 5th or 6th favorite sport. Okay, so it's not high on my list. But I get it. I get it.
3: Well, you were knocking it previously here, and you're kind of falling in line with a lot of Americans.
28: Well, what was my knock?
3: I mean, low scoring.
28: Yes.
3: Yeah. Okay, and then you watched
28: But why is low scoring bad? That's the question. Why is low scoring bad?
3: Well, I don't think it's necessarily bad when you're talking about
28: theory,
3: that game.
28: In theory, well, not in that game, obviously, but in theory, why is low scoring bad? Low scoring is bad because nothing happens, because it's plodding. It's, you know, it's basically a whole bunch of sitting around and doing nothing. I know that's not what actually happens in a soccer game, but
3: it's not.
28: Honestly, when you see people walk with the ball, and then they kick it, and then they kick it back to the other guy, and then they kick it back to the other guy, and there's no attacking, and there's really nothing that happens.
3: Well,
28: that's not exactly a thrilling game.
3: Why does the rest of the world disagree with you and a lot of people who have the exact same observation as you?
28: Because they don't have baseball, and they don't understand. That's why.
3: They just don't understand.
28: They just don't understand. No. Okay. But I think that the antidote to that, though, is the fact that it is actually possible to have a low-scoring or no-scoring game be exciting if things happen. Which is what my point was with this Portugal-Colombia game, right? That was full of activity. That was full of people going all out. Fantastic passes into seams, making shots, penetrating into the zone. And, you know, it was really, really, really, really well.
3: Nice.
28: Well done.
3: Nice.
28: And so that is exciting, even though the score didn't ultimately happen. So, anyway, there you go. I haven't been watching a ton, but I did watch that one. I am looking forward to the U.S. Playing again, of course, and so on and so forth. So,
3: how much time did you spend watching that match?
28: I watched the whole thing.
3: So that's right.
28: I watched straight up the whole thing.
3: What are we talking about? 2.5 hours, maybe?
28: I believe with the extra time.
3: Oh.
28: which is completely BS, by the way.
8: we discussed this
28: last
8: week.
28: That's the other thing I hate about soccer is the ridiculous... It's mysterious. Yeah, mysterious, sure, that's the word.
8: Yeah.
28: I think with it, that would be... I think it was a 97-minute game. So you had the, obviously, the halftime or midpoint or whatever they call it.
8: Yeah.
28: You know, where they took the little break. They had their little water breaks, you know, that they throw in there, but the clock keeps running for that.
8: Yeah.
28: So I would say probably 2 hours, yeah.
8: Hmm.
28: I mean, 2 hours is good for a game. 2 hours is good for a baseball game. 2 hours is good for a football game. 2 hours is good for a soccer game. 2 hours is fine.
8: Yeah, but football games are not 2 hours.
28: Well, two-ish.
8: Football games?
28: Yeah, you start it with 2.5.
8: Well, the NFL games are, they're all given 3 hours.
28: Yeah, but they never take them, though. I mean, like,
8: well, it depends on the game.
28: The 1 o'clock games do, but it seems like the 4 o'clock games get done at like 6 something. Because you always end up watching 60 minutes by accident before the Sunday night football game ends up coming. You're like, I guess I got to watch this for an hour. I'll give you that. It is longer.
8: Okay. Yeah. But okay. So 2 hours is great, and that's great.
28: But it's also such an action-packed sport that you'll forgive it for being longer. I would say.
8: Football. You're talking about football. Okay.
28: Yeah.
8: All right.
28: You know, American football, or as I like to call it, football. I don't know. Anyway, it's Monday. It's Monday. Before I take a break and before I go into anything, did you just do a story about a woman? Was it a woman who fell off like a cliff in Katahdin? Or was that a guy?
8: Let's see.
28: They were on Knife's Edge, it sounded like, you said.
8: And Knife Edge Trail, yeah.
28: Yeah.
8: Pamela Peak there. And we're not giving... The person was not identified by gender here. But flown off the mountain, yeah.
28: But flown up by a helicopter.
8: Yes. Well, they had to wait for storms to pass. And then was thrown.
28: Yeah, man. I got to tell you, I know you've not climbed Katahdin, I'm sure. But
8: no.
28: I have on multiple occasions, and I've actually done Knife's Edge, and I must tell you, sir, every single time I do it, which is not that often because it's extremely hard, every time I do it, I see myself being whoever that person is. You look down that edge, dude, and you're like, well, that's all she wrote. That's all she wrote. I will often, you know, stop up to the top before you go to the Knife's Edge part and you know, like have lunch. Sit there, look over the cliff a little bit, be like, you know, if I fell down there, would I survive? A, and B, how exactly would they get to me?
8: Yeah.
28: And obviously helicopter, sure, but like even the helicopter, I don't know. I don't know, man. That's it. Whew, that's nightmare fuel right there. And the clouds. You know, you go up there a certain time of day when the conditions are a certain type, and you can't really see anything. It, might I suggest, by the way, that if you're up doing Katahdin and it's like that, don't go over Knife's Edge. Like, don't do that. Just go back down the mountain. Like, you got to the peak. You're already there. You got the little picture with you at the top, you know, waving at things. Hey, look at me. I made it. Yay.
8: Well, how's the view from the top, anyway?
28: View from the top's amazing. Although the view from the top on the way to the top is amazing.
8: Okay, so it's pretty spectacular.
28: It's fantastic.
8: Yeah.
28: Absolutely worth doing it. If you've never done it and you're physically capable, you should absolutely do it. But I must warn you about being physically capable. Last time I did Katahdin was, 3 years ago, 4 years ago, 4 years ago, probably, when I was in the best shape of my life. I mean, I was in tremendous shape. I was swimming 4 days a week. I was probably thinner than I had been since high school. I was in the best shape. And when I came off that mountain, when I was done, dude, I was basically laid up for a day.
8: But that's a day hike though, right?
28: Yeah, it's like 7 hours, 6 hours, 6 hours. It depends on how long you want to make it. I mean,
8: up and down.
28: Yeah.
8: Okay.
28: Yeah, and of course, down is a lot easier than up. However, after doing the up, your down is actually harder because your legs give out.
8: Like, Yeah.
28: I mean, again,
8: I see your knees giving out. It
28: wasn't the knees; it was my thighs.
8: Big
28: leg muscles, right?
8: Yeah.
28: Which is wild because I was swimming 4 days a week, and when I swim, I do a lot of intense leg work. Like I have a paddleboard, and I just go hardcore on leg stuff. So I had really in shape legs, and by the time I was like halfway down the mountain, they gave out. I mean, I couldn't even bend my knees because if I bend my knees, I would have collapsed because I didn't have any stabilizing muscles.
8: Spaghetti legs.
28: Yeah, I was basically like lock-kneed on my way down, just so that I wouldn't fall over. So it's serious, dude. Like, if you're not in really good shape, you should probably not do it.
8: Well, yeah, I mean, well, it is the tallest mountain in the state. I mean,
28: and it's not. That big of a mountain?
8: No, I keep calling. Well, it's like a mile high. It's like the size. It's Denver, Colorado, elevation wise, different world when you get out west. Yeah. These are baby mountains, as I've said here. But still, that's a
28: they deal. Are baby mountains, but it's a hell of a hike.
8: Yeah, I'm sure it is. Like Washington would be as well.
28: Yeah. My 9-year-old daughter wants to go up Katahdin. She keeps bugging. She's like, I want to climb Katahdin. I'm like, no, not quite yet, dear. Not yet. Not quite yet. I took my then, I think, 17 or 16-year-old son up with me when I did it last, and he had some trouble.
8: How many people do you see coming and going when you're doing that?
28: There's quite a few people up there.
8: Okay.
28: There's quite a few people up there. You'll see, when you get to the summit, there's 20 people, 30 people sitting there having lunch.
8: And we were doing this, like, between, what, May and, say, maybe October?
28: Yeah.
8: Maybe.
28: I would caution you not to do it too late. It gets cold up there.
8: May, June, July, August, September.
28: Yeah. It's summer. Yeah. Go in the summer. Yeah. It's probably the best option. Sounds there's good. Lots of trails. You know, you can go up a lot of different pathways, but

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1: Sun and some clouds, high 80 today, then partly cloudy, low 60 tonight. Partly sunny and more humid tomorrow, high 81. Showers and a heavy gusty thunderstorm late in the day and at night. I'm AccuWeather meteorologist Heather Zehr on Southern Maine's official weather station, News Radio 98.5 and AM 560 WGAN.
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5: WGAN Morning News, and it is Monday morning, the start of a new week. We have a good lineup for you here today, coming up at 7:30. We have Grace Curley, host of The Grace Curley Show. She'll be joining us, as usual, at 7:30 to go over what's happening in national politics and beyond. We'll talk with our friends from the Maine Wire at 8 o'clock for Maine Wire Mondays. Got, I'm sure, plenty of stuff to talk about. They made a visit, by the way, to Grant Plattner's hometown. John Featherston, who usually joins us on Mondays now with Steve out on paternity leave and whatnot. He actually went to Graham Plattner's mom's restaurant, said it was chef's kiss. Absolutely fantastic. So I'll ask him about that experience and a few other things, obviously. And then at 8:30, we will have a quick market update with Mike Armstrong from the Financial Exchange. We will talk a little bit about where the markets are right now, the continued speculation over the deal in Iran and how that will affect markets, and so much more. In between all of those conversations, 879-9426, that is the phone number if you'd like to join us. The pivotal race, speaking of Graham Plattner, for Maine's U.S. Senate seat is about even, a New York Times, Portland Press Herald, Siena poll just recently found. Political newcomer Graham Plattner holds a narrow 2-point lead over Republican Senator Susan Collins, 49-47%, which is in the poll's margin of error, which, if you're counting, is 4.8 percentage points. The poll of 608 likely voters surveyed from June 19th through June 26th shows a tight race about 4 months before the general election. Top issues for voters are the economy, which party controls Congress, and the character and competence of the candidates, the survey found. Maine has one of the most closely watched U.S. Senate races in the country, and Democrats need to flip 4 seats if they want to take control of the upper chamber, with Maine widely viewed as the Democrats' best pickup opportunity there, since Collins is the only Republican running this year in a state that was run by the Democrat was won by the Democrats in the 2024 presidential election, which is dime store analysis. That's not really all that exciting. I mean, that is it the best opportunity to pick up a seat? I disagree, actually. I don't think it is. Do I think that it's one of their best? Yes. But do I think it is the best? No. Because you have to go a little bit deeper than, gee, who won it in 2024? To figure out about candidate quality and dynamics in various states and so much more. We can talk more about this, though, when we return on the other side of this break. Let's take that break and come back next on WGAN.
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1: ABC News, I'm Sherry Preston. Floodwaters in Kentucky and Tennessee now blamed for at least 5 deaths. Pastor Jesse Lanehart in Richmond, Kentucky, says flooding washed his church completely away.
2: A guy called me and said that, well, said your church is gone, you know, and it was just kind of devastating. But, you know, I thank the Lord that nobody was here.
1: In the West, wildfires are still raging. 3 firefighters killed when they were trapped in the middle of a fire along the Utah-Colorado border. Promises this morning of no more attacks in the Middle East after a violent weekend.
3: For a few days, what we were seeing was Iran hitting a tanker in the Strait of Hormuz, which then would lead the U.S. to retaliate with their strikes. But then over the weekend, Iran launched not just drones, but also missiles towards Bahrain and Kuwait, which of course are home to U.S. military bases.
1: ABC Selena Wang, Wimbledon starts up today. Serena Williams making her comeback in the singles tomorrow. This is ABC News.
4: 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Police are identifying a woman found dead in a pond at a driving range in Scarborough just yesterday afternoon. Crews were sent to the Pleasant Hill driving range in search of 47-year-old Betty Riley of Westbrook, who was last seen walking along the water's edge when she disappeared. The Maine Warden Service dive team located Riley in 9 feet of water, and she was pronounced dead at the scene. The cause of death still under investigation. A missing Aetna woman is safe thanks to a Penobscot County Sheriff's Office canine. Deputies say the 75-year-old woman had recently been experiencing medical issues and confusion and left her Aetna property on Saturday morning. They say a canine successfully located the woman in a dense wooded area that would have been extremely difficult to search by foot, helicopter, or drone. Crews then helped the woman to safety. She was taken to a local hospital for a medical evaluation. A Waterville man is behind bars on a $500,000 bail, accused of kidnapping a 4-year-old child over the weekend. Police say they were called to a residence in Fairfield on a missing child report and found the child after an extensive search at a home in Waterville. Police arrested 37-year-old Brandon Fair, who was a resident of that home in Waterville but not related to the victim. He faces felony

0: charges of kidnapping and criminal restraint. Bangor's Pride Parade took place over the weekend despite a suspicious package being located along the parade route. The Bangor Daily News reports two intersections were closed down during the investigation there. The package was cleared by the bomb squad around an hour and a half after the city's annual Pride Parade kicked off. Two Democratic nominees in November's election took part in that parade, Governor candidate Hannah Pingree and 2nd District Congressional nominee Matt Dunlap. Democratic U.S. Senate candidate Graham Platner says the federal law governing congressional ethics are fundamentally broken and is targeting incumbent Republican Susan Collins.
1: Susan Collins has made an immense amount of money while she has been in power. She and her lobbyist husband have made millions trading stocks and bonds. She's also violated the Stock Act 25 times.
0: CBS 13 News reports Platner claims Collins' personal stock trading and federal contracts benefited her husband's firm. Collins' campaign has dismissed those attacks. WGA News Time is 6:34. Markets from Friday, Dow down Friday by 44, S&P lower by 3, NASDAQ was down by 60. Looking at stock futures this morning, they're in the green. The Dow is up by 159, S&P higher by 53, NASDAQ is up by 321. Now checking sports.
2: And what many baseball fans would call the game of the year so far, the Boston Red Sox beat the New York Yankees at Fenway last night 5-4 in 10 innings. Sox starter Sonny Gray was unhittable, taking a no-hitter into the 8th inning, but the Sox bullpen blew a 2-0 lead in the 9th, and then in the 10th gave up two more runs, but in the bottom of that inning, the Sox bats woke up in time to score three runs to complete the four-game sweep of their hated rivals. Sox are back at it tonight against Washington, and the Portland Sea Dogs blanked the Hartford Yard Ghosts on the road yesterday 6-0. Dogs starter Blake Wehunt dominated, pitching six scoreless innings, allowing only one hit and striking out 8. Dogs are off today. Andy Mounter News Radio, WGAN.
0: And checking your accurate weather forecast right now, checking in with meteorologist Heather Zare.
3: Sun and some clouds, high 80 today, then partly cloudy, low 60 tonight, partly sunny and more humid tomorrow, high 81, showers and a heavy gusty thunderstorm late in the day and at night.
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0: All right, it is 6:36 on the WGAN Morning News, and it is Monday morning, the start of a new week. Speaking of that poll I was just talking about, the New York Times, Portland Press Herald, Siena poll. I love it when they have, like, triple branding for stuff like that. Speaking of it, I took that poll. I took that poll. I was called. I saw a number. It was one I didn't recognize, but it didn't have the little automatic thing on my cell phone that popped up that says probable spam, which, by the way,
1: you actually answered.
0: Love that.
1: You answered a phone number you didn't know.
0: Yeah, so I don't.
1: Nobody does that anymore.
0: I don't mean to make more work for myself by saying this, but it is frequent that I need to, because somebody's calling me from a place that, like a doctor's office that I don't have, or somebody's calling me from, I don't know, like oftentimes because I'm the president of our little league, I'll get a call from one of the other presidents from the other towns who got my number, who needs to call me. Like, I need to answer it. But if it says probable spam,
1: right,
0: I will ignore it. And because it's probably spam.
1: But if it's unknown caller.
0: Unknown caller, I'll definitely not answer.
1: Okay.
0: Because it's, if you're hiding your number, you're up to something.
1: Well, okay.
0: You're up to something.
1: Oh, is that what it means when it says unknown caller?
0: Okay, yeah, I mean, I'm talking about like 207-324-5963 something like that. And then I'm like, well, I don't know who that is, but it's not saying probable. I'm going to pick it up. And so I did. And I got the answer on the other end. Of course, after the 2 second pause, hello. Hi, I'm here from the, you know, the polling company or whatever, the New York Times, Siena, whoever it was. I wanted to ask you a few questions about Maine's upcoming political races. Would you have a minute for me? I was like, I was in the car driving, so I was like, yeah, actually, I do have a minute for you. Why not? Why not?
1: Although, as a political insider that you are, you should almost not be eligible to answer the poll in a way.
0: I am a voter. Am
1: true,
0: I not?
1: True. There's that.
0: I mean, really, what did they ask me? They're like, how certain are you to vote? I was like, pretty certain.
1: Yeah.
0: You
1: know, well, that's like, what I'm talking
0: stuff
1: about.
0: Stuff like that. Like, and that's true. So I'm a voter if they're trying to find out people. Thing is like people like me don't answer these polls. Like, even if they pick them up, they're like, ah, screw you. And then they hang up. So I actually did it partially because I was like, you know, people should answer these. Like, you know, I've said this many times when I talk about polls. I wish people would take me seriously. But most of them, not every one of them, but most of them are not wrong on purpose. They're not messing it up and giving, you know, the numbers of their favorite candidates because they want to boost them up and make them sound like they're so exciting and then try to affect the outcome of a race. There are some pollsters that do that, but 90% of them plus are literally just trying to get it right. And they increasingly have a difficult time getting it right. Mm-hmm. And the interesting dynamics of why and who is it harder to reach and in what types of races is that a problem? All that stuff oftentimes does make it look like they're favoring Democratic politicians. But that doesn't mean they actually are. Siena, for instance, like they just aren't. Like, I'm sorry, they're not. I mean, I think the things that you get into bias for polling are when you get into specifically like interest, like special interest type things, like, you know, Medicare for all questions and, you know, things that are like value based, you know, not preferential, right? What's preferential? Preferential is like, do you want to vote for Trump or do you want to vote for Harris? Do you want to vote for Platner? Do you want to vote for Collins? That's a choice. I have one or the other. I'm going to do that one. That's a preferential choice. When you're talking about values, like, is it a good thing that New York City just did rent control? Then, like, it's an entirely different thing. And then the construction of the question can absolutely influence the outcome. And
1: right.
0: It often does because these people are liberals to begin with. So, anyway, that's just a little mini thing. I'm just trying to tell people, like, participate in it. I mean, like, there's nothing it's not going to hurt you. You know, like, they're not actively out to get you most of the time. I would always ask them, who are you with? I mean, if they don't tell you, don't answer it. Like, if you're like, who are you? And they're like, anyway, I've got questions for you. Like, okay, they're up to something. It's a push poll.
1: But
0: stuff like that.
1: You're saying that all those people in that end are liberal, though?
0: I think that most people in public opinion research. Let me actually read from the crosstabs of this poll to tell you why I have that that opinion.
1: Okay.
0: Let me look at the thing one more time. Okay, so they have, of course, crosstabs for men, women, party affiliation, many things, right?
1: Okay.
0: One of them is BA+. BA+ would be you have a bachelor's degree or higher. One of them would be bachelor's degree or lower, i.e. no BA. The BA plus is 66% Plattner, 32% Collins. So if you have a bachelor's degree or higher, you are 2/3 of those voters are voting for Plattner, according to this particular poll. Why does that matter to the answer to your question? Because if you are a data scientist, you are someone who works in this field, you should, you don't always, but you should have some kind of a degree. You should have something, statistical analysis, for instance.
1: You should know what you're doing.
0: Yeah, I mean, like when I took my master's degree for economics, a couple classes in there are extraordinarily important for doing polling. Causal inference, for instance, is a very, very important thing for you to know if you're going to do that. Statistical analysis, like things like that, are pretty darned important, because understanding how statistics work and public opinion research is actually a pretty big part of what my degree was, actually, because we were trying to use a lot of those things to try to glean policy support for things as you considered economic policies. And to do that, you have to actually be able to judge what is true and what is not true, what is causal, what is not causal, etc. That requires a little bit of training.
1: Okay.
0: And so if you have one of those degrees, you are, in the modern era, liberal, 9 times out of 10. In fact, when I did this survey and I was asked the question, because, of course, they need to find out, so they have to say, hey, so how long did you go to school? When she asked what my level of education was, I said master's degree, and she sounded surprised based on my prior answers.
1: So if you're going to be right-leaning, you don't have a master's degree?
0: Yeah, I answered all the questions. That's the
1: conservative. There is a lot of...
0: Self-identified as Republican, voting for Collins, etc. And then I said, master's degree. And she's like, oh, okay.
1: In the common wisdom of the day, because we hear this reporting from everybody, political, et cetera, political meaning the online, news source, we get that now, and that they've switched, and now you have working class people supporting Republicans.
0: And that's true. And that's largely true.
1: But the root cause of why these people doing this are liberal, I don't know that I understand. You just said they are because they do this.
0: Not because they do it, but because the type of people that do it, that need to have the certain expertise to be able to do
1: okay.
0: it, tend to be, I mean, it's the same reason why, at this point, academics are. It is hard for you to find, particularly in certain fields like social science, a professor at any college in America who is right-leaning. It's just hard to find. There's been surveys of this. If you are in anthropology, for instance, I'm not making this up, 97% of the professors in basically all of the Ivy League schools and a lot of the leading institutions across this country, 97% of the people in that field are not just left wing, but like deeply progressive left wing.
1: Okay, so these are trends we're talking about here.
0: Yeah.
1: It just happens to be this way because that's what happens. Okay.
0: Well, I just think it's a natural outgrowth of how the parties have developed. The parties have developed into working class versus white collar, which is hilarious because it used to be the other way around.
1: Yes, it did.
0: But because of that, it has this almost snowball running downhill type of dynamic where that happens, the more if you are somebody who has right-leaning opinions or whatever, you're like, well, I guess that's not for me. Like, nobody on the political right wants to get into journalism right now.
1: Everything's self-proliferating here, then.
0: Yeah. Yeah. I mean, why do you not want to be in journalism if you're a right-leaning type of person? Well, because no one who you'd work with would be like you, so... I don't want to put up with that. That sounds miserable. I hate that. And everything that they write, I mean, I'm going to have an editor breathing down my neck saying a bunch of stupid stuff. I mean, my experience as a columnist was that my words were constantly edited, and I'm about as PC of a Republican as you can find when I write. So it was quite obnoxious. So I wouldn't want to put up with that either. And I think the same is true of going into academia and being a professor. And the more that choice is made, the more it strengthens those dynamics, right? Like, you don't make the choice to go be a professor. Guess what? There's fewer conservative professors. It's just nature of the beast. So anyway, this is a weird tangent I'm on.
1: I walk you down this road. I'm sorry, Matt.
0: Yeah, my whole point there was to explain why when you get into values-based questions, when they construct the questions, because they have to construct questions to ask you what your opinion is,
1: right?
0: Their bias will lead to, I think, improperly constructed questions that don't really reveal much about public opinion. But when you're asking a voter to make a choice, do you want to vote for Danny Martinetti or do you want to vote for Jason Taylor?
1: Right.
0: They're just choosing. There's nothing about that that's really all that misleading. So generally speaking, it's, an attempt at being accurate. And the reasons why they aren't accurate get back to a lot of people not answering them, a lot of certain types of people not answering them, combined with the dynamic of the year and who is going to show up to vote. I'm uncertain whether or not to take these polls seriously right now. It's famous that in 2020, the polls were very, very wrong. It's also, by the way, I was looking this up in the break. 2024 wasn't that great either. You know, you're looking at whether it's, you know, Trump Biden or you're looking at Trump Harris. You know, UNH had a poll in September, which had Harris up 17 points in Maine. She won by 7. And Trump won the second district by 9 points. So, you know, the polling about the second district actually had Harris winning. So the polling has not been great in Maine for multiple cycles.
1: And we're talking about these polls that we get from New Hampshire.
0: Citing UNH, but there was about New York Times was in this. So was Pan Atlantic. So was.
1: Okay. Well, and Pan Atlantic is another one that we have up here that
0: true,
1: we
0: get. I don't value them very highly either.
1: Well, it seems like, it goes back to, Senator Sarah Gideon and all that from 2020 and the bad polling there. That's my experience talking to you. Yeah.
0: But also you have Emerson. You have the Bangor Daily News does one themselves, Critical Insights. There's a bunch that do it. My only point here is that just because it's been wrong doesn't mean it is going to be wrong. It doesn't mean it's going to be wrong in the end, just because it was last time. Because the thing that makes it wrong, 2024, for instance, why were they wrong? 2020, why were they wrong? Well, they were largely wrong because they didn't actually understand who was coming out to vote. And that's likely because when they were doing polls, like the one that they cast towards me, that the people who were going to show up and vote didn't answer the phone at all. Yeah. Or when they did answer, they hung up. And so it's an invisible voter to them. They're like, well, I called that guy. He didn't answer. I guess let's move on to the next one. And so you didn't really understand who was coming and who wasn't. And that's because in the absence of genuine information and data, they have to project. They have to predict. They have to plan what they think the electorate will look like. And if you get it right, your poll's probably okay. If you get it wrong, you get a situation where Senator Sarah Gideon's winning your polls by 5 to 7 points and then loses by 9. That's what ends up happening. So I don't know who's showing up this year versus who they think is showing up this year. So I can't tell you to take this seriously that Plattner's beating Collins by 2 points, which is admittedly nothing because of the margin of error. You know, he could be down by 10 right now. She could be down by 10 right now. I don't know. It's the only value to these things anymore to me is to watch and track the trend line. Whatever is truly going on out there, if Collins starts to grab a larger lead or Plattner starts to grab a larger lead and it's growing and it's visible and it's noticeable, that's information. That's, hey, something's changing. The wind is blowing in that direction. If that doesn't happen, I certainly wouldn't take the top line number of any of this stuff and say, oh, I know what's happening. Because you don't, and neither did they. Let me go to the phones really quick. Gordon, let's do Yul Gordon before I take my break. Sir.
2: Okay, thank you. Yeah, I'm just calling because what I want to suggest is just to remind you, no, you know it, and I just want to bring it up because of the candidate in New York that wants to terminate Western civilization.
0: You're talking about the congresswoman that that just won.
2: They want to burn it down. Kind of use the French Revolution method.
0: The guillotine. Yes.
2: Christianity and everything. Now, I don't want to go back to antiquity, even though that's where, as far as I'm concerned and what I've studied, that's where Western civilization started, the Old Testament and over there in Athens. I wanted to start where King David signed the document in 1200, and it actually defined, you know, up to the king said they were divine of God and are put in there by
0: yes.
2: the sign of God.
0: Yeah,
2: well,
0: divine
2: he
0: right.
2: signed
0: yeah.
2: a document that said, no, people decide. Or they changed it, and then they said, no, the people decide.
0: That is correct.
2: Okay. And then, like, fast forward a bit to Locke, what he said, in, you know, that's the middle 17th century there. And then we have our devout, real smart men and women that learned how to create our, you know, what's going to happen on July 4th.
0: Or, yeah.
2: Okay.
0: The Enlightenment. So, you're talking about the Enlightenment. Yes.
2: I am talking about that. I just wanted to remind you that our forefathers who fought that war, and, you know, they lost virtually everything, and they sacrificed a lot. And then we have survived it, and now we're coming up to 250 years, though, even though the war started before that, and we...
0: Yeah.
2: So I just wanted to bring that up, that our revolution was nothing like the French Revolution.
0: Oh, no, it was not. No, it was not. Actually, it's a nice little jumping off point you've given me, Gordon. So let me take a quick break, and then I will come back and maybe have a couple thoughts to share about what you were just saying. Right now, though, let's go into the newsroom and get a quick update from Jason Taylor, and then I'll come back next and talk a little more. What do you got for me, Jason?
1: Well, time for me to share some thoughts with you about news. Specifically, police are identifying a woman found dead in a pond at a driving range in Scarborough Sunday afternoon. We'll have more on that coming up, as well as several other things happening locally here. And we have this for you. Both the U.S. and Iran have once again agreed to stop attacks and allow vessels to move freely through the Strait of Hormuz. I guess we hope, based on what's happened even over this past weekend. More on that from ABC here at the top of the hour. 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Your AccuWeather forecast.
3: Sun and some clouds, high 80 today, then partly cloudy, low 60 tonight. Partly sunny and more humid tomorrow, high 81. Showers and a heavy gusty thunderstorm late in the day and at night. I'm AccuWeather meteorologist Heather Zehr on Southern Maine's official weather station, News Radio 98.5 and AM 560 WGAN.
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0: I mean, there's a long conversation to be had about the differences between the American Revolution and the French Revolution. I mean, Robespierre by himself would be a lot of that conversation, I would say, but... the motivations for it certainly would be my first thing that I would highlight. You know, I mean, when you're talking about the inspiration that was drawn by the founding generation and why they wanted to do what they wanted to do, it was very heady. It was very philosophical. It was very thoughtful. And it was very altruistic. It was a resistance, of course, of the divine right of kings. It was a resistance of the power of Parliament, actually. A lot of people misunderstand it as very kingly, and it is certainly about having a king, yes. But it was actually, a lot of it was about the power of Parliament. It was actually about a faraway government that you had no representation in, and that government being Parliament, doing things to you that you didn't really want to have happen to you. But largely, beliefs about self-government and freedom, liberty, etc., that were really truly believed by the people who were responsible for the founding generation. And then you had very key members of it. George Washington, Thomas Jefferson, Madison, Monroe. There's a long list who I think were historically, as aberrations, I would say, historically great men. Think about Washington, for instance. I mean, he could have easily been Robespierre. He could have easily been a dictatorial madman after they took over, because the American colonists would have happily made him king. They would have happily said, please, take over. Be the man. Be our guy instead of their guy. That's fine. And he refused. Not only did he refused elaborate titles when he actually became president. He wanted to be referred to as Mr. President, which is why that tradition to this day stays there. And he also self-limited his power by walking away after two terms. When you look at the French Revolution, it was a bloodthirsty revolution. Yes, it had a lot of elements of liberty, fraternity, equality, all those types of things. Yes, but really it was a bloodthirsty hatred of the monarchy and a desire for revenge and to exterminate any political opposition. And then once it was done, the people who were in charge of it were not of the caliber of Jefferson and Washington and Madison and the rest. They were megalomaniacs. They were intent on securing and growing their own power. Hugely different, those two revolutions. We'll take a break. Be right back.
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13: From ABC News, I'm Sherry Preston.
14: It's a little rough, but God is good. He really is.
13: Pastor Jesse Lainhart, whose church in central Kentucky was swept away by floodwaters over the weekend as record amounts of rain hit the region.
14: A guy called me and said that, well, said your church is gone, you know, and it was just kind of devastating. But, you know, I thank the Lord that nobody was here.
13: In parts of the central Midwest and soon the Northeast, triple-digit temperatures have been the story. And along the Utah-Colorado border, ABC's Melissa Adon says wildfires turned deadly over the weekend.
15: There were several firefighters that were told that were trapped by the fire. They had no chance to escape. It was really difficult for them. And unfortunately, three of them were killed, Two others were hurt when they were trying to battle that blaze. And also Governor Cox from Utah sharing that this is heartbreaking news, calling them three heroes that made the ultimate sacrifice to protect the lives and communities along the Utah-Colorado border.
13: A toddler pulled from the rubble of collapsed Venezuelan buildings days after last week's devastating twin earthquakes killed more than 1,400 people. Hope for other victims, however, dwindling by the hour. It's back to court today for the man accused of murdering United Healthcare CEO Brian Thompson. ABC's Phil Tate is outside the courthouse in Manhattan.
16: Luigi Mangione will step back inside of a lower Manhattan courtroom, but this comes after sources say that prosecutors had put a plea deal on the table and that there have been discussions between prosecutors and defense attorneys for Luigi Mangione. It's unclear how far these conversations even went towards even coming to an agreement, but we know at some point those conversations went silent.
13: Comcast is planning to split itself into two. It's spinning off NBC Universal and Sky. NBC Universal includes theme parks, Universal Film, NBC and Telemundo, Peacock, and Bravo. 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
1: 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Police are identifying a woman found dead in a pond at a driving range in Scarborough just yesterday afternoon. Crews were sent to the Pleasant Hill driving range in search of 47-year-old Betty Riley of Westbrook, who was last seen walking along the water's edge when she disappeared. Right there, the Maine Warden Service dive team located Riley in 9 feet of water, and she was pronounced dead at the scene. Cause of that death is still under investigation. But the Comfort Inn in Augusta is partially burned after firefighters believe lightning hit the building Sunday evening. Video shows damage above the Comfort Inn sign at the hotel on Civic Center Drive. And Haley Farkin says the scene was intense when she arrived.
19: Pulled in and it was still smoldering. And there's a bunch of fire trucks, ambulances, and stuff here. But yeah, it was pretty intense. There was a lot going on over here.
1: CBS 13 News reports the Augusta fire chief says lightning caused that fire. Video of what appears to be a teenage boy, several of them assaulting a man in Sanford, has been circulating on social media over the weekend. Our post says the assault happened near one pond in Sanford, and they claim the video was taken by one of the suspects and posted on TikTok last Thursday. Sanford police say they're aware of the video and have been investigating the reported assault since last Thursday. They say they also have identified suspects but have not made arrests. Biddeford firefighters say it took them about 4 hours to put out a fire at an industrial business Sunday morning. Firefighters say they determined the fire on Morin Street required an all-hands response, and fire vehicles from four departments were brought in to assist. Crews say they dealt with a malfunctioning cooling system in the fire and conducted cooling operations for several hours. Cause and origin of that fire is under investigation. A hiker's recovering after being rescued by helicopter on Mount Katahdin after falling about 20 feet, suffering a compound fracture to their leg. Maine Forest Rangers say it happened yesterday morning near Pamela Peak on the Knife Edge Trail. Baxter State Park Rangers reached the victim and treated the person on the scene. After waiting for storms to pass through, that victim was flown off the mountain and transferred to an ambulance waiting on the ground. The condition of that victim is not known at this point, though. The Maine Warden Service has recovered the body of a Lewiston teen who fell into the Androscoggin River Friday night.
20: 18-year-old Silo Orumba was fishing with his friends near the Gulf Island Dam on Switzerland Road when he slipped on a rock while trying to get a fishing lure untangled from a tree branch and fell into the water. He was swept downstream by the current and went under. Maine game wardens, Lewiston police, and fire departments all searched the river Friday night, with authorities locating his body on Saturday. Nate Hanscom, News Radio, WGAN.
1: Drought conditions are continuing to improve across Maine, although the coastal area is still a bit dry. U.S. Drought Monitor shows the interior of the state is officially clear, while coastal areas remain abnormally dry, with southwestern York County still facing severe drought. Heavy spring rain has shrunk the state's total drought footprint to just 8% of Maine's land mass. Still, more than 300,000 people affected by the dry conditions are here on the coast. WGAN News Time 7:06. Markets: Dow Friday down by 44, S&P lower by 3, NASDAQ down by 60. Stock futures this morning: Dow is in the green, up by 208. So is the S&P, up by 60. NASDAQ is positive territory by 360. Checking sports.
2: And what many baseball fans would call the game of the year so far: the Boston Red Sox beat the New York Yankees at Fenway last night 5-4 in 10 innings. Sox starter Sonny Gray was unhittable, taking a no-hitter into the 8th inning, but the Sox bullpen blew a 2-0 lead in the 9th, and then in the 10th gave up 2 more runs. But in the bottom of that inning, the Sox bats woke up in time to score 3 runs to complete the 4-game sweep of their hated rivals. Sox are back at it tonight against Washington, and the Portland Sea Dogs blanked the Hartford Yard Ghosts on the road yesterday 6-0. Dogs starter Blake Wehunt dominated, pitching 6 scoreless innings, allowing only one hit and striking out 8. Dogs are off today. Andy Mountain, News Radio, WGAN.
1: And checking your racket with the forecast right now, checking in with meteorologist Heather Zare.
3: Sun and some clouds, high 80 today, then partly cloudy, low 60 tonight. Partly sunny and more humid tomorrow, high 81. Showers and a heavy gusty thunderstorm late in the day and at night.
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0: 708 WGAN Morning News. Welcome back to the program. Perfect time to call. Perfect time to call. We don't have a guest until 7:30 when we are joined by Grace Curley, host of the Grace Curley Show. So the next half hour is free and open for you. 879-9426. That's the phone number. It's also the text line if you'd like to or would prefer to text instead of call or both. That works too. 879-9426. And then you can email matt@wgan.com. Many great ways of contacting the show. Make sure you do that right now. U.S. and Iran agreed to stop attacking each other, according to a senior U.S. official, as the two sides plan to meet Tuesday in Qatar's capital to work out their dispute over the Strait of Hormuz. The ceasefire is barely 11 days old and already on shaky ground with renewed strikes on both sides and President Trump's threat to restart the war and, quote, complete the job. By the way, I saw a meme floating around, might have been yesterday, the day before. Iran is the only country in history to have been hosted for the World Cup for a match and then have the host country of that match bomb them in the same day, which I shouldn't laugh at because it's not actually funny, but it kind of is because it highlights the absurdity of all of this. The renewed fighting was sparked by competing interpretations of the Memorandum of Understanding to end the war, especially its terms regarding the Strait of Hormuz. Quote, "We decided to stop all the kinetic activity," a senior U.S. official told Axios, using the military's term for blowing stuff up. A second U.S. official told Axios both sides will stand down for now and that the vessels can move freely as technical talks are set to continue. Both U.S. officials and a third source with knowledge confirmed Tuesday's planned meeting. Under the Memorandum of Understanding, Iran committed to make its best efforts to allow safe passage of commercial vessels through the strait. In return, the U.S. lifted the blockade of Iranian ports. I love that language, by the way. I'm going to make my best effort not to screw with you. It's like, you know what, Danny, I want to let you know, Jason, I'm going to make my best effort to not beat you to death today. I have several baseball bats in my truck. I'm going to try really hard not to swing them at you. Do you appreciate that? So anyway, that's the latest update here. As of Saturday, the hotline was still operational because there is a hotline between the U.S. delegation headed by Vice President J.D. Vance and the IRGC, the Islamic Revolutionary Guard Corps, and Iran's military command to make sure that they can coordinate traffic in the strait and make sure that baseball bat is not swung in the wrong direction. The hotline was apparently still operational as of Saturday, even as Iran started claiming once again that ships needed to coordinate passage. The Tuesday talks were originally set to happen in Switzerland to address Iran's nuclear program. According to the sources with knowledge of the talks, the escalation moved them to a different venue and refocused them back onto the Strait of Hormuz. Nick Stewart, who heads the U.S. technical team, is expected to participate in the talks, according to the same U.S. officials. The White House did not immediately respond to Axios and their request for comment. So that is your update on the Strait of Hormuz. You see, it all sort of is the same every day, isn't it? You think you have it? No, you don't. We're back to the normal. No, we're not. We are traveling through the strait unharassed. Actually, we are a little harassed. It's a mess. It's a giant mess, but it is where we are. 879-9426. Let me go to the phones. So call in now. Andy in Sanford has done just that. Andy, how are you?
1: Hi, Matt. How are you?
0: Very good.
1: Sorry, I'm getting something noise in the background here.
0: No, I can hear you just fine. You're okay.
1: Okay.
0: Hopefully you can hear me, Andy.
1: Yeah, I wanted to mention the...
0: Andy, are you still with me?
1: Yeah, I'm here, but I'm hearing something else.
0: Well, take it off your ear and just tell me. I can hear you perfectly with no interruption. So whatever's on your mind, just speak
1: now.
0: Into the speaker.
1: I got it. I wanted to talk about the rent freezes in New York.
0: Sure.
1: it seems to me that this is a scam or a gimmick to be able to confiscate property.
0: Go ahead and elaborate on that. Yeah.
1: They freeze the rent. They increase the taxes. The property owner can't pay the taxes because he's not getting his money, and they confiscate his property for lack of payment of taxes.
0: Well, you know,
1: the government owns the building.
0: Yeah, I mean, it has been the stated policy of Mr. Mamdani to actually to change New York ordinances to ultimately allow for the dispossession of what they consider to be bad landlords, and then take their stuff and then turn it into public housing. So he's already kind of said that that's his goal.
1: Yeah, and that's how he's going to do it.
0: Yeah, it's entirely possible, man. I mean, that's how low the margin is for a property owner who is renting it out in New York City, especially once you get into not only rent control, but the rent freeze. Thanks, Andy. That's a good... Oh, sorry, I didn't mean to hang up on you. You can call back if you had a couple extra thoughts, Andy. I thought you were done. I apologize. Call back if you need anything. The rent freeze is on top of rent control, it has to be said. This is like a more aggressive form of rent control. And, you know, I saw some people on Twitter reacting to this. And I saw one person say probably one of the dumbest things I've ever said in my life, seen in my life, which is, well, you know, give it a chance. This is, you know, I actually really appreciate that he's willing to try new things. And we're going to, you know, try it a little while. And if it doesn't work, then we just move on to different things and see if that works. You know, it's give it a chance. I mean, this, you know, this is a new idea. I'm like, new idea, new idea. You know, we had nationwide rent control after World War II. You realize that rent control in New York City has been around for decades. You realize that this policy is one of the oldest policies in terms of economic policies that are pursued by municipalities in the world. I mean, this is new idea. Just give it a chance. There is more academic research on rent control in the economics profession than most subjects I can think of. And by the way, it almost universally comes to the same conclusion, which is that like all price caps, like all price controls, it might briefly actually accomplish the thing that you want, which is to keep things a little cheaper than they would have otherwise been. But it, in the process, leads to less investment, less housing, more deterioration of existing housing stock, etc. Makes everything worse would be the easier shorthand version of what it does. And we don't need to try it and see what happens to know what happens, because we've tried it so often in so many places, so many times, and the result is always the same. Right now, the city of Portland has not only rent control, but inclusionary zoning and about five other things that are really, really bad. And wouldn't you know it, the housing is getting crappier. There isn't any being built and the shortage is getting worse, which has what effect again on price? What effect again on price? What's that effect again? Oh, that's right. When there's too much demand and not enough supply, price goes up. And if you artificially cap the price you can charge, you undercut any ability to actually manage that property. And so I got to tell you, I would like to actually own a building in Portland. My wife and I have been talking about having some investment properties. I'd love to do it there. You couldn't pay me to own a building in Portland right now. You could not pay me to do it. And, you know, you really should want me to do it, because if I bought a building or built a building and rented it out, guess what? That's better than not doing it. There's more supply when I do that and when you do that and when everyone else does that. But they are disincentivizing it from happening, so less of it happens. And the value of everything that people continue to possess goes up. It's a lock solid, ironclad law of economics. It's not hard, not rocket science. And yet, to Mamdani and his friends who apparently just discovered this idea as though it was recently proposed, it's worth a try. Let's go to Scott from Kennebunk. Scott, how are you?
2: Oh, I got a headache.
0: Yeah, me too.
2: This Iran thing, you know, it's going to get to the point where we're going to be saying, in other news, on the third page of the paper, they'll talk about Iran. I mean, this is almost on and on, Matt. I am almost convinced that there are those in the Democrat Party who are helping the Iranians drag this out to the elections this fall. I hate to be one of these black, you know, helicopter things, you know. But, hey.
0: Well, I don't know. I don't think that's black helicopter, though, Scott. I mean, it's not as if there's a grand conspiracy to screw Trump. I think that if you are in their position, you're looking for as much leverage as you can humanly get because they're at a disadvantage. They're facing off against a superpower who more or less obliterated their military. So they don't have a lot of tools in the toolbox. What is one of those tools? Waiting out the Americans and public opinion, which is a tried and true method that they've seen happen in Vietnam, see happen in Afghanistan and Iraq. It's obviously a solid strategy. And if you know the president is worried about his midterms and he's apprehensive, I mean, why did the memorandum of understanding happen in the first place? Because the guy wants it over. So you know that. They know that. Yeah, wait him out. Yeah, delay it. Yeah, screw it. Absolutely.
2: It just drives me crazy, Matt. It reminds me of what happened when the Russians were in Afghanistan. The Taliban just weighed them out. The French got out of Vietnam. They just weighed them out. I mean, it's just, we're repeating stupid mistakes.
0: Yeah.
2: If we're going in this, we get in there and end the damn thing. The biggest problem that I see is that strait. We've got all the world's oil sitting in there trying to get through there. Well, forget about bombing all these trucks going across the countryside and all these buildings. Take over the darn island and get on with it. Take the strait. Yeah. That's all I got to say.
0: Yeah, and he doesn't want to. I mean, that's kind of been the crux of all of this from the very beginning, Scott. Thank you very much for the call, as usual. There is a way to guarantee victory. There is a way to end it. There is a way to give the United States more leverage. But that way is something that Trump more or less promised during multiple campaigns for office that he wouldn't do. Get the United States involved in a ground war in the Middle East. Send troops. Send tanks. Do actual invasion stuff. That's a total escalation from where they have been so far, and it is obvious that they're not going to go there. That they're clearly trying to avoid it, and that's the problem. Problem is that they're not willing to do the one thing that could really ultimately give them the leverage they need, and so they're trying to negotiate without leverage, and they're not having a good time. And so the Iranians can at any time screw with them, and they know it. And what the whole point of this is to basically wait it out, as the president gets more desperate to have some kind of a deal. The deal gets better for them because he will be wanting to make a deal. So he'd be willing to accept something that he would not be willing to accept today because of that whole leverage situation. Now, whether or not that's a calculus that will pay off, if that's real, if that's right, we'll see. But I think that that's absolutely the strategy. No question.
3: Have you heard about the Iranians even thinking about the midterms and the ramification there on the whole thing? Yeah.
0: And they should. I don't like doing the whole, like, you know, crawl into the mind of terrorists and rogue regimes kind of thing. But like, if I were in their shoes, it's obviously the play I would make.
3: And I think you made
0: it's the only card in your box.
3: And you made the obvious point that the only way. I mean, the caller brought up, I mean, the thing is the Strait of Hormuz.
0: Yeah.
3: Okay, and then the only way to guarantee that it's open is a ground war, and that's going to take
0: You need to
3: that.
0: Remove their ability to screw with you, putting ships through the Strait, and you can't do that without invading the
3: country. That's almost 100 million people and way bigger than Iraq, and what happened with Iraq, and oh boy.
0: Yeah. Now, I do think that there is a realistic place where you could invade enough that you can stop them from messing with the Strait, and then maybe you go into negotiations, and then you leave. Instead of trying the Iraq thing and rebuilding their government and writing a new constitution and all that, but Trump doesn't want to do it. It's obviously he doesn't want to do it.
3: Troops, ground war. Yeah.
0: You don't want that headline. That's what he doesn't want. We're sending troops into Iran, and then some of them die, and then it's a problem.
3: Well, right now it just looks like, I'm just trying to be looking at this plainly here. It looks like, how much are we going to pay? Are we going to pay Iran to keep the Strait open? That's kind of where we're at right now.
0: I think that might be where we end, yeah. Let's go to the news, though. We have plenty of stuff to get to, and I want to get to a call or two when we come back. What do you got for us, Jason Taylor?
3: Yeah, police are identifying a woman found dead in a pond at a driving range in Scarborough. That's one of the stories we keep following for you. And really, again, we have more on that Senate poll that, Matt, you talked about earlier, the one with New York Times, Portland Press Herald, and Siena. With Graham Plattner and Susan Collins. More on that coming up here at the bottom of the hour, as well as we look at the

0: warm late in the day and at night. I'm AccuWeather meteorologist Heather Zehr on Southern Maine's official weather station, News Radio 98.5 and AM 560 WGAN.
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1: All right, we're back. It is 726 WGAN Morning News. Go to the phones one more time. Coming up next, we do have Grace Curley, host of the Grace Curley Show. She joins us every Monday at this time, so she'll be up next. Let's go to Mike at Harpswell, though, who is standing by. Mike, how are you?
4: Good, good. I don't know. It seems like, I don't know what they were doing in the war room, but it seems to me when you do the geographical overlay map, they had no game plan for the Strait. I mean, it's 140 miles long, 60 miles wide at its widest point. Now, if we can't control 140 miles of territory, what the hell good are we? And I'll tell you something else. As far as the ground troops go, we didn't have to let one boot on the ground, U.S. boot. The Kurds have formed a coalition between the 10 tribes. If we had armed, the Kurds worked with us in Iraq when we got rid of ISIS. We trained these guys. He should have let them loose on the ground. Look, they've been there with Mossad on the ground for years. They know where these RPG guys are at. They know where the ground operation that should happen. He should have well armed the Kurds and let them go in. I don't know what the hell they're doing down there. I've never seen an operation like this. And I mean that Strait, if they had leveled that part of the Strait, they could have set up an Iron Dome in Oman. And anything that they put in the air would have came right down. I just don't know who the hell doing the game plan.
1: Mike, sadly, I can't respond because we are up against the clock, but I appreciate the call as always, obviously. Let's take a break. Grace Curley, host of The Grace Curley Show, coming up next on WGAN.
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7: News. I'm Sherry Preston. Deadly wildfires in the west and deadly flooding in the east. Three firefighters killed along the Colorado-Utah border fighting one of the raging wildfires there. The death toll in the flooding in Tennessee and Kentucky is now up to at least five people.
8: Heat alerts have been issued for more than 100 million Americans from Kansas to Massachusetts. But as the U.S. heats up, Western Europe is cooling down after a week of record-breaking heat. Officials in France saying at least 1,000 deaths were reported during one of the worst heat waves on record. Lionel Moyes, ABC News, New York.
7: Hundreds of aftershocks in Venezuela after last week's deadly earthquakes. Search teams are still looking for survivors. NBC Universal is heading out on its own. Comcast this morning announcing it is splitting itself into two companies. Comcast will keep the internet and technology side of the business, while NBC Universal will take film and TV studios as well as theme parks. 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
9: 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Police identifying a woman found dead in a pond at a driving range in Scarborough. That happened just yesterday afternoon. Now, crews were sent to the Pleasant Hill driving range in search of 47-year-old Betty Riley of Westbrook, who was last seen walking along the water's edge at that driving range when she disappeared. Maine Warden Service says the dive team, their dive team, located Riley in 9 feet of water, and she was pronounced dead at the scene. Cause of that death is under investigation. A missing Aetna woman is safe thanks to a Penobscot County Sheriff's Office canine. Deputies say the 75-year-old woman had recently been experiencing medical issues and confusion, left her Aetna property Saturday morning. They say a canine successfully located the woman in a dense wooded area that would have been extremely difficult to search by foot, helicopter, or drone. Rescue crews helped the woman to safety. She was taken to a local hospital with a medical evaluation. A Waterville man is behind bars on a $500,000 bail, accused of kidnapping a four-year-old child over the weekend. Police say they were called to a residence in Fairfield on a missing child report, found that child after an extensive search at a home in Waterville.

0: Police arrested 37-year-old Brandon Fair, who was a resident of that home in Waterville but not related to the victim. He faces felony charges. New poll shows a tight race between Democratic U.S. Senate candidate Graham Platner and incumbent Republican Susan Collins here in Maine. New York Times, Portland Press, Herald, Siena poll has found Platner leading Collins 49-47%, which is well within the poll's margin of error. Poll surveyed likely voters over 9 days ending Saturday. Top three issues for voters in that survey were the economy, which party controls Congress, and the character and competence of their candidates. Hundreds of Maine immigrants face an uncertain future following the U.S. Supreme Court's ruling last week to allow the federal government to end temporary protected status for people from Haiti and Syria. Immigration attorney Todd Pomerlow says many of his clients have lived here in Maine for decades under the program, but have never been given a path to permanency.
1: You basically have a work permit and a social security number, but you don't really have any type of permanent status. You're just in limbo. It wouldn't surprise me to see it ended for every nation that has it.
0: CBS 13 News reports immigration advocates estimate 700 people currently live and hold TPS designations across Maine. WGA News Time 734. Markets Dow Friday was down by 44. S&P lower by 3. NASDAQ down by 60 on Friday. Stock futures right now in the green. Dow up 211. S&P higher by 58. NASDAQ up 331. Sports.
2: And what many baseball fans would call the game of the year so far. The Boston Red Sox beat the New York Yankees at Fenway last night 5-4 in 10 innings. Sox starter Sonny Gray was unhittable, taking a no-hitter into the 8th inning, but the Sox bullpen blew a 2-0 lead in the 9th, and then in the 10th gave up 2 more runs, but in the bottom of that inning, the Sox bats woke up in time to score 3 runs to complete the 4-game sweep of their hated rivals. Sox are back at it tonight against Washington, and the Portland Sea Dogs blanked the Hartford Yard Ghosts on the road yesterday 6-0. Dogs starter Blake Wehunt dominated, pitching 6 scoreless innings, allowing only 1 hit and striking out 8. Dogs are off today. Andy Mountain News Radio, WGAN.
0: Thank you for the forecast. Heather's air.
3: Sun and some clouds, high 80 today, then partly cloudy, low 60 tonight. Partly sunny and more humid tomorrow, high 81. Showers and a heavy gusty thunderstorm late in the day and at night.
0: 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Next high tide of Portland Harbor, 1156 this morning. 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

0: All right, 7:36 WGAN Morning News. Welcome back to the program, and thanks for listening as always. Appreciate you being with us. And at the halfway point of our Monday, we always appreciate Grace Curley stopping by to give us a couple thoughts here and there that you will always hear on her show after she's done talking to me in the morning. And make sure you listen every single day. Grace, how are things on this Monday morning in particular?
1: Things are great. Thanks so much for having me. How are you doing?
0: It's a Monday. It's a Monday, that's for sure. But good. Thank you for asking. I appreciate it as always.
1: But it's a holiday week. So like we're headed to the really fun stuff.
0: We are. That is a very good point, and I am very much looking forward to that. It actually kind of snuck up on me a little bit here, the holiday week that you're talking about. But July 4th, right around the corner. And I love living here. You know, and I know that we talked about this maybe a couple weeks ago, Grace, but with the World Cup stuff and all of the visitors to the United States discovering how great it is, I do have a refreshed feeling of happiness about living in this particular country. I know that it's not perfect. I know that we've got lots of issues and problems. Our politics is a giant mess and so on and so forth. But this is still a pretty damn good place to be. The United States.
1: Absolutely. So you're not like the Democrats who are grappling with...
0: No.
1: What's happening here? You saw that in Politico. They're like, uh-huh. They're struggling to make sense of this. You know, on one hand, they're feeling patriotic. On the other hand, they hate Trump. It's a really tough spot for them. But I agree with you. I think it's great. I think it's great seeing people go across this beautiful country and discover new things. And it's kind of, I think we've talked about this before, Matt, but it's kind of funny to me because it's like, usually the way I always felt when I was younger was if you went to Europe, there was a little bit of like, oh, here come the Americans, you know, and we were all very defensive and we were all very proud of where we came from. But then something shifted where now the Europeans are coming here and they're having to remind us like, hey, I know we ragged on you guys a bit, but it's still pretty awesome. Like, you guys just seem to have forgotten that. And that to me is really sad because I don't care what's going on in politics. I don't care who the president is. There's never, ever, ever been a moment where I have to think about whether or not I'm proud to be an American. It just doesn't even cross my mind. And that's the part of it. Like, I was thinking about the quote from Michelle Obama in 2008 where she said, for the first time in my adult life, I'm proud to be an American. And I remember the blowback that I got in 2008. I was in high school and I remember people being like, how dare she? And I get it. I get why people were pissed off because it's like, there's never been a time in my entire life, forget about my adult life, that I haven't been proud to be an American. So the fact that this is your first time is bizarro to me. And that's the part of this that I think we're seeing with Democrats is like they write all these pieces about why I'm torn on the American flag and I don't know what it represents. And I have to say, a couple weeks ago, there was a No Kings rally in Milton. And there were these people at the library and the guy was talking about how Democrats need to take back the flag. Like, we need to reclaim the flag. I overheard this conversation. And I remember thinking to myself, why do you think that is, though? Why is it that you're at a spot right now where you think you need to prove to people that you love the American flag? Like, conservatives aren't grappling with that issue. We've never grappled with that issue. And it's because they've made politics their entire lives, and they've forgotten that patriotism has nothing to do with that.
0: That is true. You know, a couple thoughts were swimming in my head when you were talking here. The first is that I'm like you. I've always been proud of being an American. I love the country, and I try very, very hard to appreciate it pretty much every day. But the funny thing about it is that I feel like even as much as I do like it, I have been almost like sucked into the negativity vortex a little bit. Like, it doesn't make me dislike America, but like the constant bad-mouthing by our own people of the country, the constant bickering, fighting, divisiveness, bitterness, all the stuff that we have to live with every day covering this stuff, right? It like kind of seeps into your soul a little bit here, and it just makes you feel a little bit kind of drab and down about living here, because it really should be something that you see the Europeans celebrating, right? Like, look at the food. Look at the amazing places to visit. I mean, I saw one social media conversation, which I thought was really interesting, where a European was saying, you know, I kind of get now why you guys don't understand the rest of the world. Because when I go on vacation and I travel, I get on a plane somewhere to another country or whatever, you know, it's like you getting on a plane to go from Texas to Florida or to Texas to Louisiana. Like, you guys have this gigantic country with all this stuff, and it's kind of amazing. And I really wish I felt like that all the time, that I didn't I didn't let it drag me down. But it's like, it does. It's like this constant fighting, this constant bitterness just ruins what really should be a lot of appreciation for such a wonderful place.
1: Yeah, and, you know, it's crazy, too, because it's the loudest voices that are dragging you down like that. It's the people who are so chronically online, who are constantly complaining, and it's really not the pulse of the entire country. Like, I think that's something else the World Cup has revealed, is that there's a lot of people out there who are, what do we always say, Matt? We call them, like, normies, right? Like, the normies are still there. They still love this country. They're still happy with their lives. They go out, they touch grass, they go to church with their families. You know, they make a decent living. They maybe go out to a restaurant and enjoy themselves. Like, there's a lot of people who live the American dream. They're just not on social media, and that's why they're normal. So I think that's part of it as well. But I agree with you. And I also think there's probably just an element, like, it's not even specific to the United States, but something that I've noticed is we are kind of constantly, and people my age, I'm a millennial, but I guess it might be a little bit more of the Gen Zers, but it's millennials, Gen Z, and kind of down from there. I always see this refrain online that, like, this is the worst time ever.
0: Yeah.
1: Like, the time that we're in is uniquely, it's a uniquely bad time. Like, how unfortunate for us that we're born in this time. We've witnessed so much. We saw COVID, and we saw this, and we saw that, and poor us, and wah, wah, wah. And it's like, yeah, we've had our fair share, but everyone has. Like, you really think you want to trade places with someone who was born in the 1800s? I got news for you, girl who's tweeting. You don't. You wouldn't like them either. You'd be pretty flippin' miserable. And Ben Shapiro does a great job of explaining this, of, like, we have no idea the amount of things that are at our fingertips, the amount of luxuries that we enjoy. And this just isn't just in the United States. It happens to be the place where I think it's the best place to enjoy it. But in a lot of places, it's like we're in a uniquely privileged time with technology, with health, with our ability to, like, stay warm in the winter time. There's so much to be grateful for. But if you were tuning in to TikTok and Twitter and just kind of the general malaise of, like, people's attitudes, everything's like, wow, I can't believe. And even when people, sometimes I'll see an influencer or something and they're making a funny TikTok, but they're like, listen, guys, I know that the world is on fire right now. Like, that's always how they start out. And I'm like, but if this is the world being on fire, give me one time where the world wasn't on fire.
0: Yeah.
1: It's just this, like, it's a very narrow way of thinking that just because this is the time we're alive in, that it has to be the worst time. And it's just not true.
0: Well, I think
1: not true.
0: Doesn't it come back to, I hate to say this, this is going to sound like such, like, an old guy thing to say, but, like, it's a almost self-centeredness of the generation of people that are under the age of, like, you know, 28 right now, like, or 25 right now. They just, you know, I hear them say things like you were just saying quite often, right? Like, well, you know, we grew up with 9/11 and a financial crisis, and now none of us can buy a house and all this other stuff. And, you know, my parents and grandparents' generation had a, you know, house when they were, you know, 20 years old on one income, and it used to be so great. And now I am in this miserable existence that can barely be tolerated, and feel sorry for me. Seems to be the message that you hear an awful lot. And it, for one, isn't true, because, you know, so many things about being alive today are different than they used to be, but a lot of the things that they've latched onto, like the whole house purchasing thing, like, you know, they miss that their grandparents bought a house that was like 400 square feet and had no actual heat, like barely had indoor plumbing. I mean, it's not the same thing as your, you know, $2 million house that you think should be a starter home. You know, that's one element of it. But the other element, of course, is that the only time that I can think of in, like, American history where things were pretty good and there wasn't a lot of stuff that was too messed up was when I was growing up in the 1990s, really, like the late 80s, early 90s. And even then you had the fall of communism and everything else. But you go back further and you've got the Great Depression and you've got world wars and you've got famine and you've got, like, seriously, stop with the like getting up on a crucifix every time that something bad happens in your life. Compare yourself to being a 1920s, you know, or a 1930s, you know, breadline person in
1: exactly. Yeah. And Matt, I just want to jump into one thing you just said, because the 80s and 90s things drive me crazy, because I've talked to people before, like my mom has said to me before that the 90s were really great, and there was like a period there before 9/11 where there was a level of trust and that you lose when something and I think a lot of people, just because they didn't experience 9/11 in their lifetime, whether it's in the 1800s, 1900s, they had an experience like that too. Like there's an experience where you go, oh my God, like this. It's all so fragile, and you know we're so trusting, and now we lose our trust. It kind of happens probably in a cyclical way. But one thing I'll mention is sometimes I see those videos of like there'll be a bunch of people in the 90s hanging out, and it's a video that's taken on like a video camera or whatever, and there'll be people. It will say something above it. Like I saw this one time, and it said, "Man, look at the 90s, how cool they looked." And it's all these people, and they're, you know, grungy and in jeans, and they're having fun, and they're playing hacky sack or whatever. And the top comment was someone, like, who wrote, "All you guys do is say that you want the 90s back. You would cancel all of these people within 15 seconds." And that's part of it, too. It's like, you're complaining for this time that you would have ruined. You're complaining for a time where people were less on their phones, because, like, a lot of the stuff didn't even exist. People were more connected to each other. People made funnier jokes. People were less judgmental. People were less woe is me. And so, yeah, you can complain about that time all you want, but you would be the reason why it wouldn't have lasted as long as it did.
0: Yeah, that's
1: so
0: a really good point.
1: You're not getting in the time machine, because they would send you back.
0: Yeah. And it honestly, by the way, was like a 6, 7, 8 year window where everything was pretty cool, peace and prosperity, and we had a balanced budget. That's nice. Yeah, I was pretty happy about that, too. That's when I grew up. I'm a little older than you are, Grace, so it's, you know, I liked it, too, but it was such an aberration. It's not normal. It is part of life to have difficulties and challenges and things to get over and fix stuff and whatever. Like, stop moping and whining about it, you know?
1: But Matt, sorry, I'm cutting you off here, but I have
0: no, I love it.
1: It's like, I think part of it, too, is just, and I've seen this as well, people commenting on the fact that if we were to shut off our phones, like I used to say, so my younger sister, she's extremely smart, brilliant, wonderful, hysterical. And she's not as into politics as I am. And for a long time, I looked at that and I would get me mad. Because I'm like, you're so smart. You should be more into it. You should be blah, blah. And she's been inundated her whole life from both sides, from like, you know, from TV and from social media and from all these people her age who are protesting. And she's just a little bit less into it. And now the older I get, I'm like, oh wait, her real life is what she that's what she gets
0: joy. Is that why she's happy?
1: Yeah, like her going on the Daily Mail at 6 a.m. and being inundated with every problem that's happening across the planet before she has her breakfast actually isn't a healthy way to be. And I think that's part of it, is we were never meant to know the amount of suffering and the amount of injustices. There's always been an existence of them in the world, but we weren't inundated with them at like 5:30 in the morning.
0: And they were worse.
1: We woke up and gave our kids breakfast.
0: Yeah, and they used to be much, much worse than they are now. And that's kind of the devil's bargain we've made with technology and information, is we see so much more now, and everything being so much better looks so much worse because we see more now. And it makes us lose all perspective on how much better the world is getting. To be a real super optimist, you got to admit, this is probably the best time to be alive in world history, in the best place to be alive in world history. We hit the jackpot in that regard, and no one is happy about it. Happy July 4th, everyone. I guess that's a good place to end. Sadly, we're out of time. Grace Curley, enjoy yourself this week. I know that we have a lot of stuff to talk about, obviously, in the regular news. Try not to get too negative as you read the Daily Mail at 6 a.m. every day. And we'll all be tuning in. So thanks a lot, as always.
1: Thanks, Matt. And happy 4th to you and all your listeners.
0: You as well. All right, let's take a quick break. Come back with more in a moment. 879-9426. Jason Taylor, what do you got for us?
2: Yeah, video of what appears to be teenage boys assaulting a man in Sanford has been circulating on social media over the weekend. More on that coming up. First steps have been taken in the next big move in the media industry that involves Comcast and NBC. More on that ABC top of the hour. 7:50 right now. It's 63 in Portland with your AccuWeather forecast.
3: Sun and some clouds, high 80 today, then partly cloudy, low 60 tonight. Partly sunny and more humid tomorrow, high 81. Showers and a heavy gusty thunderstorm late in the day and at night. I'm AccuWeather meteorologist Heather Zehr on Southern Maine's official weather station, News Radio 98.5 and AM 560 WGAN.
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0: It is 7:54 on the WGAN Morning News. It is Monday morning, and coming up at 8 o'clock, we will have our friends from the Maine Wire joining us for Maine Wire Mondays. Always love that. And look forward to it. 879-9426 if you want to be a part of the program once again. And you can text on the text line with the same number. You can email me. All those things. Matt at WGAN.com if you want to do that last one. Please, by all means, reach out. Danny Martinetti. It is 7:54, almost 7:55. Why don't I take a quick moment to pause and ask you to look at the poll question and tell me what the results are from our weekend poll. What are the results thus far?
11: Yes, the question that we asked was, do you think that Team USA can make a deep run in the World Cup?
0: So, World Cup question. Do you think the USA can make... I don't know what a deep run qualifies as. Is that like getting by the round of 16?
11: Yeah, I'm trying to wonder if the analogy on that, a deep run. Yeah. They're going to deep run down the field.
0: No, that's not that. A deep run into the tournament. I would say to the round of eight. To the round of eight. If you get that far, that's pretty darned impressive. So, okay. So, do I think they're going to make a run? I actually think they are, believe it or not. So, I'm probably a yes. What is the results, though? Do the people have as much optimism as I do?
11: Optimism is there. 58%
0: really?
11: Are saying yes and no at 42% right now.
2: We're talking about the round of eight here?
0: I'm talking about have the U.S. team making a deep run. What is a deep run?
2: Yeah, well, okay. Canada just got its first win ever in the knockout round.
0: Yes.
2: Has the U.S. ever won a knockout round?
0: We have won a knockout round once.
2: Once, okay.
0: I believe once. I think the best we ever did was the round of 16, I think. I think. Well, we're, at the we're at 32 now.
2: Right. So. Okay. So we got to the round of 16, which would be the knockout round. Okay. Eight. Wow.
0: Right. So if they win this one on Wednesday, then they would make 16, it to 16. Yeah. And then if they win the next one, they would make it to
2: the eight.
0: Yeah.
2: That would be the.
0: That would probably be the deepest they've been, I think.
2: Yeah.
0: I'm not a World Cup aficionado, so I couldn't tell you that for sure. But
2: U.S. into the round of eight.
0: I believe they have never been that deep.
2: Teams. Yeah. Wow.
0: Will they make it that far? Is that, do you think that that qualifies as deep?
2: Oh, yeah.
0: Okay, there you go.
2: I would say that would be, given if we're correct in assuming that they made it to the round of 16, that means they won a knockout round once before, then yeah, the deep would be the eight, and that's impressive.
0: Mm-hmm.
2: Is that possible?
0: Is it possible is the question, and that's what we actually asked with the poll question, and apparently 58% of people
2: say
0: yes.
2: We're talking about how the ball bounces, and, you know, it's a low-scoring game, as we keep talking about.
0: Indeed.
2: Yeah.
0: Indeed. Well, that's the poll question sponsored by our friends at Classic Flooring, Carpet, Hardwood, Tile, Stone, Vinyl, and Laminate. 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Appreciate them sponsoring the poll question. Coming up next, again, John Featherston, Maine Wire, will be talking a little bit about their visit to Graham Platner's hometown, that recent poll that came out, and the state of the race as things are right now, as well as a few other items, I'm sure. So that's coming up next. After that, we will have a quick market update from our friends from the Financial Exchange. Mike Armstrong should be joining us. We'll talk a little bit about whatever related to the Strait of Hormuz. I mean, I don't even want to ask that question anymore, honestly. So it's like I'm in Groundhog Day. I'm waking up in the morning and it's like, well, let's talk about the Strait of Hormuz. No, I don't want to. I don't want to. They're fighting over the Strait of Hormuz after they agreed to not fight. After they were not supposed to be fighting. Before they were fighting. So, whatever. But it does, of course, have an effect on markets, so I suppose I have to ask about it. There's also a lot of technology-related stuff that I think I want to get to with them, so that's there. But after that, and after we talk with John Featherston, we will have room for your calls. So, 879-9426. If you'd like to join the program, give us a ring. We would love to hear from you. You can also text on the text line. Same number. We'll be right back.

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4: From ABC News, I'm Sherry Preston. Dangerous weather all over the country, including in the state of Kentucky, where five people are believed to have drowned.
5: Torrential rains leaving communities flooded, dozens of water rescues.
6: We have been hit really hard, wiping out roads and bridges.
5: Governor Andy Beshear declaring a state of emergency. In the West, dry conditions and gusty winds are helping to fuel multiple wildfires. Lionel Moyes, ABC News, New York.
4: Three firefighters killed in those wildfires this week. The heat is expected to be the big story. Triple-digit temperatures expected in places like New York, Philadelphia, and Washington, D.C. President Trump saying on social media this morning, Iran has requested a meeting with the United States. Iranian officials quickly saying no such meeting has been scheduled. In Lebanon, meantime,
7: officials say Israel attacked a tunnel used by Iranian-backed Hezbollah fighters. Just hours earlier, Israel and Lebanon had agreed to the framework of a new agreement.
4: ABC's Karen Waugh. There have been hundreds of aftershocks in Venezuela following the twin earthquakes that hit less than a minute apart, killing at least 1,400 people. Another big move in the media industry. Comcast is splitting itself in two.
8: It's not the kind of spinoff that NBC is used to, but Comcast is creating a separate company to hold NBC Universal, NBC News, Universal Pictures, and Peacock streaming service, along with Sky, the British broadcaster it bought in 2018. Comcast will keep its broadband and wireless businesses as they are. Comcast shares soared 23% in pre-market trading on the news.
4: That's ABC's Jim Ryan. This is a big week for the U.S. Supreme Court. Justices are wrapping up this term and are expected to issue some major rulings today and or tomorrow. Among them, the birthright citizenship question, two cases on an extension of presidential powers, the issue of transgender women and girls in sports, and whether states can accept mail-in ballots past Election Day. 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
11: 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The Comfort Inn in Augusta partially burned after firefighters believe lightning hit the building Sunday evening just last night. Video shows damage above the Comfort Inn sign at the hotel on Civic Center Drive, and Haley Farkin says the scene was intense when she arrived.
12: Pulled in, and it was still smoldering, and there's a bunch of fire trucks, ambulances, and stuff here. But yeah, it was pretty intense. There was a lot going on over here.
11: CBS 13 News reports the Augusta fire chief says lightning caused that fire. Police are identifying a woman found dead in a pond at a driving range in Scarborough just yesterday afternoon. Crews were sent to the Pleasant Hill driving range in search of 47-year-old Betty Riley of Westbrook, who was last seen walking along the water's edge when she disappeared. Maine Warden Service dive team located Riley in 9 feet of water. She was pronounced dead at the scene. The cause of that death is under investigation. Video of what appears to be teenage boys assaulting a man in Sanford has been circulating on social media over the weekend. Post says the assault happened near one pond in Sanford, and they claim the video was taken by one of the suspects posted on TikTok last Thursday. Sanford police say they're aware of that video and have been investigating the reported assault since last Thursday. They say they also have identified suspects. No arrests have been made yet. Bedford firefighters say it took them about 4 hours to put out a fire at an industrial business Sunday morning. Firefighters say they determined the fire on Morin Street required an all-hands response, and fire vehicles from four other departments were brought in to assist. Crews say they dealt with a malfunctioning cooling system in that fire and conducted cooling operations for several hours. The cause and origin of that fire are under investigation. Hikers recovering after being rescued by helicopter on Mount Katahdin after falling about 20 feet and suffering a compound fracture to their leg. Maine Forest Rangers say it happened yesterday morning near Pamela Peak on the Knife Edge Trail. Baxter State Park Rangers reached the victim and treated that person on the scene. After waiting for storms to pass through, the victim was flown off the mountain and transferred to an ambulance waiting on the ground. The condition of that victim is not known right now. Well, the Maine Warden Service has recovered the body of a Lewiston teen who fell into the Androscoggin River Friday night.
13: 18-year-old Silo Orumba was fishing with his friends near the Gulf Island Dam on Switzerland Road when he slipped on a rock while trying to get a fishing lure untangled from a tree branch and fell into the water. He was swept downstream by the current and went under. Maine Game Wardens, Lewiston Police, and Fire Departments all searched the river Friday night, with authorities locating his body on Saturday. Nate Hanscom, News Radio, WGAN.
11: The location of the Maine Museum of Innovation, Learning, and Labor is now open after a ribbon and cutting over the weekend. The museum is now located on Beach Street in Lewiston. The 20,000-square-foot modern museum includes a collection of more than 10,000 artifacts from Mainers who have lived and worked in the region across the state's history. Among those in attendance at the ribbon cutting, Governor Janet Mills and Lewiston Mayor Carl Schelling. WGAN News Time, 8:06. Checking the markets now. From Friday, Dow down by 44, S&P lower by 3, NASDAQ down by 60. Checking stock futures so far this morning in the green. Dow is up by 249, S&P higher by 63, NASDAQ is up 342. Checking sports.
14: And what many baseball fans would call the game of the year so far, the Boston Red Sox beat the New York Yankees at Fenway last night 5-4 in 10 innings. Sox starter Sonny Gray was unhittable, taking a no-hitter into the 8th inning, but the Sox bullpen blew a 2-0 lead in the 9th, and then in the 10th gave up 2 more runs, but in the bottom of that inning, the Sox bats woke up in time to score 3 runs to complete the 4-game sweep of their hated rivals. Sox are back at it tonight against Washington, and the Portland Sea Dogs blanked the Hartford Yard Ghosts on the road yesterday 6-0. Dogs starter Blake Wehunt dominated, pitching 6 scoreless innings, allowing only 1 hit and striking out 8. Dogs are off today. Andy Mounter, News Radio, WGAN.
11: Thank you for the forecast, meteorologist Heather Zare.
15: Sun and some clouds, high 80 today, then partly cloudy, low 60 tonight. Partly sunny and more humid tomorrow, high 81. Showers and a heavy gusty thunderstorm late in the day and at night.
11: 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Next high tide of Portland Harbor, 11:56 this morning. 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

0: It is 8:08 on the WGAN Morning News. Welcome back to the program, and thanks for being here. Hour three of the show every Monday morning means we talk with our friends from the Maine Wire. And joining me once again this week is John Featherston, a reporter at the Maine Wire, who is talking to us about what's been going on in the last 7 days or so. John, how are things?
1: Good morning, Matt. Happy birthday, America.
0: Yes, I was actually going to get to that. So we will talk a little America 250 in perhaps a moment. But the question I wanted to start asking you on this fine Monday morning, John Featherston, is about a visit you recently paid to Graham Pladner's hometown. I know you got an opportunity to eat in his mom's restaurant, which I know that you said was at a delicious meal that you rather enjoyed. Tell me, though, a little bit about why you guys went, what you ultimately saw there, and what it could maybe indicate a little bit about what is going to be happening in the next few months of this Senate race. What say you, John Featherston?
1: Well, thank you for that. I mean, you got to find out, you know, who the candidate really is, and what better way to do that than go to his hometown. So the Maine Wire crew, we trekked up to Sullivan. We spent 3 days up in Sullivan and Ellsworth, a beautiful part of Maine. And we talked to people that worked in the fishing industry. We met lobstermen at 5 a.m. for breakfast, and we talked about, you know, his background. We met worm farmers down at the harbor where he's the harbor master. And everyone that we talked to, categorically, and we'll be releasing those videos up on the Maine Wire socials today, all say that his oyster farm is grossly over-exaggerated. He doesn't talk about the fishing industry. He doesn't advocate for the fishing industry. And to the man, they were all offended by this. You know, that here the local town guy isn't really an oyster man. He's a, you know, hobbyist at best. Well, one of the guys by the name of Ryan, who is a bloodworm farmer, says, you know, you go out and you see these oyster people, they're bringing in, you know, the huge blue Lexan, you know, plastic things of oysters, you know, they need a forklift to bring them off of their truck. And then Graham will come with his little igloo lunchbox and bring, you know, just enough oysters to take to his mother's restaurant. So they're really offended by that. And then we hit the streets just, you know, talking for background from people. You know, his favorite restaurant where he claims that he buys a Moxie every day didn't want to serve us lunch because we were the evil Maine Wire guys. And, you know, Fox News and the Maine Wire, you know, harass people. We didn't harass anybody. We tried to buy a Graham Pladner sandwich, and they finally accepted our money, and we took the sandwich. It was a pretty good sandwich.
0: What was on the sandwich? I have to ask. What is a Graham Pladner sandwich?
1: A lot of pickles, a lot of roast beef, the perfect blend of horseradish sauce and lettuce and tomato. Surprising, there wasn't any bologna on it.
0: Does sound good. I'd actually eat that, probably.
1: Yeah, you know, I have to give credit where credit, you know, and, you know, we had dinner in his restaurant. You know, it was so funny. We sent the guys in early, you know, to make sure it was safe because, you know, usually when I walk in, you know, things get interesting. So they text me, I'm waiting in the car, it's safe to come in. And I come in and I'm immediately met with, "Are you Steve?" No, ma'am. No, my name is John. And that nice lady happened to be his mother. And we actually had, you know, an interesting conversation. It went from inquisitive to she was angry with Steve's reporting and my reporting to I actually left giving her a hug on the way out the door. You know, she doesn't like, you know, the fact that, you know, I said to her, I said, you know, I haven't written horrible things about your son. I've written the horrible things that your son has said. That's my job. I'm a reporter. She said, you know, that her son is an oyster farmer and took exception with Steve said on the Laura Ingraham show on Fox. And then, you know, she did admit, well, you know, he's not really doing his oyster farm right now because, you know, he's running for a United States Senate. And I'm like, yeah, I know he's not really doing his oyster farm. And it really is a hobby. And when I challenged her on it, it really is a hobby, you know, kind of looked at the floor in her shoes and she didn't really come back with an answer. So, I mean, it was, you know, there are Graham Pladner signs in Sullivan and Ellsworth. There aren't as many signs as you would think that there would be. We went to town meeting. You know, I'm a local political nerd, so I'm the only guy who really likes to go to town meeting. And we talked to people at town meeting, and they're like, why isn't Grand Platner here? He's running for office. You know, there was no signage. There, you know, what better place to campaign than town meeting in your own hometown? And there were no signs, and there was no support there. So we couldn't find people that, you know, really wanted to go on camera and talk about Platner. We did find one guy, and I challenged him. He wasn't from Sullivan. He was from a surrounding community. And I said to him, I said, if anything more comes out on Platner, anything more negative, will you still support him? And he said, yeah. And I was like, what if it's, you know, about abuse to women? Because that's the pretty hot and consistent rumor. And he goes, well, you know, none of these women have been credible. And so I pushed back and said, wait a minute. The Democrat Party for the last generation correctly has been saying, you know, we have to believe all women. And now you're saying we don't have to believe women anymore? No, no. And I'm like, how radically has the Democrat Party changed that we went from we trust all women to now we just discredit them because we hate Trump?
0: Yeah, because we don't like the target of who they're talking about. So we don't like that. Yeah, no, I get it. John Featherston joining us from the Maine Wire made a recent visit to Graham Platner's hometown here. You mentioned the sort of lack of cooperation with going on camera, the people who were uninterested in being quoted or talked about or whatever, which I get. I mean, like, I don't think I'd want to be quoted either. But in particular with him, I understand that there is like a hesitation about sort of publicly saying that you don't like him or that you're not going to vote for him, and being from that town, obviously, there's a hesitation that sort of relates to feeling uncomfortable about what kind of blowback they'd get back from that. Can you talk about that briefly for a moment, John? I mean, it seems like a real and palpable fear they have.
1: You can tell just by talking to people, and, you know, I've made a living about talking to people over the years, and you can tell people that people are really glad that they have a secret ballot still in America because, you know, the shine has come off his campaign. You know, the allegations continue. And nobody really, even though you're a supporter of his because you're an anti-Trumper, can really excuse his inappropriate comments and past bad behavior. So I see his support really waning. I see less and less campaign signs even where I live in southern Maine, and his rallies are not as aggressive. You know, the Bernie Sanders rally on Memorial Day was well attended because it was Bernie Sanders, but his rallies are seeming to decrease, and there's a new poll out today that Collins and him are neck and neck, and I don't really trust any of the polling in Maine the last few years, so I actually think Collins walks into this backwards and, you know, has a victory, because, I mean, you might not love Susan Collins for some of her past votes, but you know, you put a classy lady up against this guy. I mean, I think it's a no-brainer for Maine.
0: Yeah.
1: And plus, you know, the power that Collins brings to, you know, the budget here in Maine, you know, Platner will never be able to bring that.
0: I mean, I was going to ask you about that because there was a new Portland Press Herald, New York Times, Siena poll that just came out that had it. I mean, I'm just going to classify it as tied. I know that Platner was technically up by 2 points, but it was within the margin of error of 4.8% there. So it showed a close race here. And I'm curious about your thoughts of how accurate that is. It sounds like you are very skeptical, obviously, polling not really all that great recently. But there have been some examples, John, where it has been pretty good. I mean, the polling in 2022 ultimately was pretty close to how the LePage versus Mills race ultimately went in the end. So it's not like they never get it right. They do actually occasionally do it, but we also get it wrong a lot. So, like, if you were to guess, like, how accurate is that poll? Is it something somewhere in the neighborhood, but you think Collins is actually leading? Do you think that it actually is kind of tied now, but it's going to develop into Collins winning? How do you view it?
1: I envision it right now that they are probably essentially tied. As more stuff is guaranteed to come out on Platner, especially after they're stuck with them after July 13th on the ballot, you know, I think more information will come out. Like I said, I see Collins winning this. You know, the shine has come off of his campaign, and you know, but even though I'm skeptical about the polls, the fact that, you know, a couple months ago, she was way behind in the polls. Yeah. Collins was way behind in the polls. And now the polls are saying that she's, you know, tied, essentially, is a very good indication for the campaign, I think.
0: John, you would come in by noting, of course, that this weekend you're going to be having a real celebration of America's 250th birthday. Many of us are very thankful for living here. Not everybody in this country is, but I am, and I know you are. Can you reflect on the 250th for me as John Featherston? You know, set aside your main wire hat, set aside any other thing. Just you as a person who cares about this country and likes history and likes politics and likes everything that we talk about on a daily basis. What is your what's your feeling about where we are here as we celebrate this particular anniversary?
1: Well, you know, I was a little boy, well, not so much a little boy, a teenager back, you know, in 1976, you know, the 200th anniversary. You know, my parents made a big deal out of it, and we really got active in you know, the celebration. And I look around now, and is America perfect? Far from, but still the greatest place on earth. There's a lot of things going on. It's still the land of opportunity, and I just don't understand these people that I go and visit up in you know, Kennebunkport that stage these anti-America rallies, or people that I meet on the side of the street and at these No Kings rally, and oh, America's terrible. Actually, America's probably at its peak right now. The air is clean, the environment is growing, the economy is decent. Yes, I'd like to see grocery prices come down, but America's still the greatest country on the face of the earth, and the rest of the world coming to watch the World Cup is even acknowledging and going, hey, this place is pretty cool. You know, like, if you don't love America, you know, it's easy to get a plane ticket, you know, leave. But America is still the great place. And all right, you don't like Trump. Okay, well, if you don't like Trump, you know, elections have consequences, and elect somebody in the next 4 years. But enjoy the prosperity of this great country still. And, you know, I really look forward to, you know, shame on Maine for not participating in the fair. I mean, what better way to showcase your state than participating in the fair in D.C.? And but, you know, I'll be waving the flag over the weekend, and yep, very happy and looking forward to the fireworks and having a hot dog and a slice of a apple pie, you know?
0: Me too. I will enjoy all of the above things. Thank you very much, John Featherston, for being with us as always. Appreciate you stopping by the show, and we'll talk again next Monday. Thanks a lot, sir.
1: Thanks for having me.
0: All right, have a good one. Let's take a quick break. We'll come back with more in a moment. 879-9426. That is the phone number. In the newsroom is our friend Jason Taylor.
2: Yeah, and Matt, are you really going to have a hot dog and apple pie on the 4th?
0: Damn right. 250? Right. Absolutely. Absolutely, right. I will. I got to tell you, I've been having a lot of hot dogs lately. I've been in a lot of ball fields. And
2: yeah,
0: having a dog while you're watching a game is always a classic, and I'll definitely do it on the 4th of July. Absolutely.
2: Yeah, I like hot.
0: A red snapper, though, sir.
2: Oh, a red snapper. Okay, yeah. For Maine. Yeah, okay, there you go. All right. Yeah. Hundreds of people are recovering today after taking part in the annual Kennebec Savings Bank East Bayside Trail Fest in Portland Sunday. We'll hear about that coming up. Also, while the U.S. continues to heat up, Western Europe cooling down after a week of record-breaking heat there, even just yesterday. 8:21 right now here in Portland, 65 outside with the sun up, and you're accurate with the forecast.
3: Sun and some clouds, high 80 today, then partly cloudy, low 60 tonight. Partly sunny and more humid tomorrow, high 81. Showers and a heavy gusty thunderstorm late in the day and at night. I'm AccuWeather meteorologist Heather Zehr on Southern Maine's official weather station, News Radio 98.5 and AM 560 WGAN.
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All right, we are back once again, and it is a pleasure as always. So call us as we wrap up the final, like, half hour plus of the show.

0: Yeah, real good one.
1: The what?
0: Lee Greenwood, who actually sings it.
1: Oh, this one?
2: Be an American! Yeah! Yeah! America!
1: Yeah, here we go.
2: And I proudly stand up next to you.
1: it's such a, it really is such a terrible song. It just is. Just dripping with it. Oh my God. But it's a classic. You keep playing it every time you want to be an American. You want to proud to be American. That's the song that comes to mind. But we are proud to be American. As I was telling Grace Curley earlier in the show when she joined us at 7:30, you know, it's kind of bumming me out recently that I've come to realize in the last few weeks how much I let the negativity affect me. I'm the king of optimism, as most long-term listeners know. I try to like find the bright side of everything, and I have a hopeful view of the future, and I want to be happy. I like positivity. Like, those things are important to me. So when everybody starts bad-mouthing the country, I'll frequently be the guy that's like, you know, this is a pretty damn good time to be alive. I mean, the poorest person in the United States today lives better than a king lived in, I don't know, 1600s or something like that. I mean, good Lord, the 1800s. I mean, you have indoor plumbing. Let's just start there. I mean, when you talk about living standards, right, your living standards have risen for every human being in this country. And frankly, the world, really, but you've seen them go up year by year in ways that should astound you. They should astound you, but they don't because you're used to them. The fact that you have in your hand, right in my hand, right now, my left hand, I am holding the key to accessing every scrap of information that has ever been acquired by mankind, and people do the accessing of that information while sitting on the toilet, because that's how ubiquitous it is. You have a smartphone, and you have Wikipedia. You have access to every website that's ever been developed on your phone. You can talk to robots. ChatGPT will go find you information if you're too lazy to go discover it yourself. What a remarkable thing to have access to. And people on welfare have smartphones now. I mean, I'm not trying to make light of anybody's situation, because obviously there's very difficult circumstances, nay, dangerous circumstances for a lot of people. That is not the point. The point is, this is justifiably the best time to be alive ever. And I usually make that point. I usually make that argument. But I have let the naysayers and the negativity and the bitterness and the everything about covering this on a daily basis affect my general mood to the point where I don't think I appreciate it as much as I should. And I've come to appreciate that lack of appreciation recently. So we can keep talking about that. Mike Armstrong, though, is next. We'll do a financial update and then we'll take your calls. Be right back.
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1: This is the Snyder Fire, and it started burning between Colorado and Utah, and it merged along the border. That was during the weekend when there was a particularly dangerous situation, red flag warning, that was issued for that region. Well, there were several firefighters that were told that were trapped by the fire. They had no chance to escape. It was really difficult for them. And unfortunately, three of them were killed.
0: Flooding in Kentucky and Tennessee is now blamed for at least five deaths. Search teams still looking for survivors in Venezuela after last week's deadly earthquakes. They have been working through hundreds of aftershocks. Former Tennessee Titans star running back Chris Johnson tells ABC News he has been diagnosed with ALS. He was diagnosed last year. The disease spreading so rapidly, he now has lost the ability to speak. This is ABC News.
2: 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Well, police are identifying a woman found dead in a pond at a driving range in Scarborough just Sunday afternoon. Crews were sent to the Pleasant Hill driving range in search of 47-year-old Betty Riley of Westbrook, who was last seen walking along the water's edge at that driving range when she disappeared. The Maine Warden Service dive team located Riley in 9 feet of water, and she was pronounced dead at the scene. The cause of that death is still under investigation. A missing Aetna woman is safe thanks to a Penobscot County Sheriff's Office canine. Deputies say the 75-year-old woman had recently been experiencing medical issues and confusion and left her Aetna home property Saturday morning. They say a canine successfully located that woman, though, in a dense wooded area that would have been extremely difficult to search by foot, helicopter, or drone. Rescue crews helped the woman to safety. She was taken to a local hospital for a medical evaluation. A Waterville man is behind bars on a $500,000 bail, accused of kidnapping a 4-year-old child over the weekend. They say they were called to a residence in Fairfield on a missing child report and found that child after an extensive search at a home in Waterville. Police arrested 37-year-old Brandon Fair, resident of that home in Waterville, but not related to the victim. He faces felony charges for kidnapping and criminal restraint. Bangor's Pride Parade took place over the weekend despite a suspicious package being located along the parade route. Bangor Daily News reports two intersections were closed down during an investigation. Package was cleared by the bomb squad around an hour and a half after that city's annual parade kicked off. The two Democratic nominees in November's election took part in that parade. They were Governor candidate Hannah Pingree and 2nd District Congressional nominee Matt Dunlap. Hundreds of people are recovering today after taking part in the annual Kennebec Savings Bank East Bayside Trail Fest in Portland Sunday. There was a 10K bike, the Bayside Ride, along with a 2.5-mile trail walk, which Sarah McCall enjoyed.
3: We really are a city that values athleticism and values getting out into the out of doors.
2: CBS 13 News reports all registration fees and donations at the Trail Fest went to support two local nonprofits, Portland Trails and the Bicycle Coalition.

0: Of Maine. WGA News Time is 8:34. Markets from Friday, Dow down by 44, S&P lower by 3, NASDAQ was down by 60. Stock futures this morning in the green, Dow up 244, S&P higher by 62, NASDAQ is up by 345. Checking sports.
1: And what many baseball fans would call the game of the year so far, the Boston Red Sox beat the New York Yankees at Fenway last night 5-4 in 10 innings. Sox starter Sonny Gray was unhittable, taking a no-hitter into the 8th inning, but the Sox bullpen blew a 2-0 lead in the 9th, and then in the 10th gave up 2 more runs. But in the bottom of that inning, the Sox bats woke up in time to score 3 runs to complete the 4-game sweep of their hated rivals. Sox are back at it tonight against Washington. And the Portland Sea Dogs blanked the Hartford Yard Ghosts on the road yesterday 6-0. Dogs starter Blake Wehunt dominated, pitching 6 scoreless innings, allowing only 1 hit and striking out 8. Dogs are off today. Andy Mounter, News Radio, WGAN.
0: And checking your record for the forecast by checking in with meteorologist Heather Zair.
2: Sun and some clouds, high 80 today, then partly cloudy, low 60 tonight. Partly sunny and more humid tomorrow, high 81. Showers and a heavy gusty thunderstorm late in the day and at night.
0: 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Next high tide of Portland Harbor, that's coming up at 11:56 this morning. 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

0: 836 WGAN Morning News. Welcome back to the program, and thanks for being here. Always appreciate it. 879-9426. If you'd like to join the program here in just a few minutes, we will have some space for you. But right now we have Mike Armstrong from the Financial Exchange joining us, as he typically does on Mondays. Mike, how are things today, sir?
1: Good morning, Matt. I mean, markets at least seem a little bit optimistic and excited about the 250th. We had just a kind of slog of a sell-off last week with, you know, even good news being met with market sell-offs. This week, at least Monday morning so far, a little bit of a turn towards the positive as, you know, the concerns about Iran seemingly once again wrapping up before trading on Monday morning, and a heavy job data week this week.
0: Yes. So speaking of Iran, I have to ask you once again about what's going on over there. We have, I think, now an 11-day-old memorandum of understanding, and we're not supposed to be shooting at each other, but we've been shooting at each other. I know that they are once again meeting tomorrow, this time in Qatar instead of Switzerland or wherever they were supposed to be. And they're going to be talking about the Strait of Hormuz rather than the nuclear program. Highlights the fact that while there is a memorandum of understanding, it is still a very messy situation, and that Iran still has quite a bit of leverage in that situation here. Did any of that stuff cause anything to happen market-wise? Any sort of optimism fading away? Any kind of, hesitation? Anything in the markets that you have noticed?
1: No.
0: No.
1: I know that sounds crazy to say, but no. I think markets have...
0: But this is just the status quo, right? I mean, like, this isn't a change to anything.
1: Well, you know, I think investors have very much just presumed the end of this conflict and are looking past it at this stage. We've got oil prices barely above $70 a barrel right now in spite of, you know, I think what everyone would admit is a fair bit of risk out of the region. And so... these talks continue. To your point, I think Iran is very clearly exercising power in the Strait of Hormuz to be able to shut traffic down, and has done so several times now. There's really not much debating who really controls the traffic right now, and it doesn't appear to be the United States. And so to what degree we're going to be willing to tolerate that and for how long is an open question, but you saw it last week with the vessel that was struck by drones and really just sending a signal that, hey, if you want to navigate this thing, you do so through Iranian approval, and that's the starting point. So we will see. I do find it entertaining to one degree, but just fascinating still, though, that all of this stuff seems to perfectly coincide with happening when markets are closed. You know, we had things heat up on Thursday and Friday, all this stuff resolved by Monday morning, and what do you know, we are heading to the negotiating table by market open on Monday morning again. So fascinating to watch, clearly somewhat intentional, at least on the U.S. part.
0: We are speaking with Mike Armstrong, who is joining us at this time every week. You mentioned the 250th and the effect on markets here. I know that's a bit of a psychological boost here overall, but sure. Do you expect that to continue on through the rest of the week and the weekend because of, I guess, just people getting all excited, buying stuff? What's going on that makes that the reaction?
1: You know, I actually don't. I think what you can have happen in weeks like this, where it's a shortened trading week and B, low volume trading week. A lot of traders out on vacation, a lot of people not working. You know, historically, that has sometimes led to bigger than normal volatility swings, as there's just not as many people paying attention to the stories and trading those stories. We will see if that takes place this week. But, you know, the big news items for the week economically are going to be a number of jobs reports that we start getting, including the June official jobs report released on Thursday of this week. So I think there will be some attention there as investors remain focused on, at least when one part, the risk of higher interest rates due to inflation and a pretty tight labor market. So they'll be looking for confirmation to that this week.
0: All right, Mike, I know you got to go, so we have to leave it there. Fortunately, we are out of time, but we will talk again very soon, sir, and appreciate you being with us as always.
1: Thank you, Matt.
0: Have a good one.
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0: All right, we're back. It's 841 WGAN Morning News, and it is Monday morning. It's a perfect time to call in and get in the running for the Caller of the Week. I mentioned just a moment ago that I think for the rest of today and for the rest of this week, a little patriotism is definitely called for. Maybe your reflections and thoughts on the 250th anniversary as we are approaching July 4th. I asked, when I was at work on Friday, I asked, 879-9426, by the way, I asked my colleagues, I was like, you know, hey, what do you think they'd think about this? They being the founding generation. You know, you put them in a Bill and Ted time machine or the TARDIS or something like that. You throw them into the future and you say, look, hey, look, you can chill out for a bit. I'm gonna show you some stuff that tells you where we are today. What's happened since you guys were alive? And I'm curious what your thoughts are, Tommy J. James Madison, what are your thoughts on what you've seen? John Adams, do you have anything you'd like to say? I think the answer, it's sort of almost cliche at this point to say, oh my God, they're turning in their grave, they'd be horrified. And indeed, I do believe there's plenty of things that they would be pretty horrified over. However, I think that you can fall into a trap by being, again, just negative. As I was saying in my last segment, if it's just this constant negativity, I think that's a mistake. I think it's time to maybe turn your attention to the positive, to the good, to the things that are, worthy of highlighting that made the whole thing worth it. I feel like in the modern era, it's been so easy to fall into the trap of just being a complainer, just being griping about everything, that you kind of bury the lead. You lose perspective by doing that kind of thing. And I think it's time that we did something else. So, I would say, on this anniversary of the 250th, I think it's time to look back and ask yourself, what would Thomas Jefferson, George Washington, what would James Madison, what would John Adams, what would Sam Adams, what would all the founding generation think about what we have done in these 250 years and be proud of, be happy of? What would make them smile to think about? Because it's obvious, it's easy to just point at all the things that they'd be horrified by. I don't think they'd like the national debt very much. I am pretty sure the creeping socialism would bother them. I think that they would probably not love the concentration of power in Washington and the concentration of power in the executive branch. I think they would not like these things, right? Those are easy to identify. That's simple. That's why it's such a common gripe to say that the founders are probably rolling in their graves, right? Well, on the positive side, I think you would have to start with the very fact that this country still exists. Well, you go back to the founding generation, and certainly there was no guarantee that the country would persist all that long. In fact, there was some pessimism that it would. I think to be a member of that generation, to participate in that revolution, I mean, it was an experiment. It was an experiment. You realize that they threw off the yoke of an ancient empire, one that, of course, they were born into and had identified with their entire lives, and they decided to start something new. It's almost like creating a new company or something, right? Like a startup. It was a startup country. Startup country. It was an experiment. Self-government in the way that they created it was an experiment. Trying to create from scratch a new government and find some way of these states that had very different philosophies and perspectives and cultures and everything else, and kind of smashing them together into something that would actually be able to function as a unit. And then to persist was not easy, as we all know. Take it for granted today, but it was not easy. I think that they would be rather bewildered and proud of the fact that something still exists that they created. And that for all its faults and problems, I mean, honestly, it's a pretty cohesive country. I mean, I'm going to get on a plane later next month. I'm going to fly to the other side of this continent. I'm going to go to Seattle. And look, Seattle's easy to make fun of. it's weird out there. It's a little odd. But when you really think of it, I'm going to go to a restaurant and I'm going to order dinner. And the people there that are going to be taking the order and cooking the food and everything else are really very much like me. They are in the same country. They grew up in much the same way. They actually do have reasonably similar values, as much as we like to kind of say that we don't. It's not really all that different out there, is my point. Even in politically separated places. Like, you go to Alabama and you go to Seattle. Yeah, it's different, but it's also not. It's a very unified country in a lot of ways that we oftentimes try to fool ourselves into thinking isn't. That's a pretty special thing that I think that they would be proud of. I think that they would also be proud of, broken as it may be, the fact that representative democracy still exists and that we haven't devolved into some sort of a tyrannical government, some sort of a despotism, some sort of a, you know, to have designed a system that had checks and balances and protections to try to avoid slipping into what was the thing you just revolted against. And have those things more or less successfully having protected that nascent Republican form of government for 250 years? Yeah, that's pretty impressive. I think that's pretty impressive. I think the economic might, the development, the growth, etc. I wonder whether they'd be happy about it, but they would certainly be impressed by it. I'm sure that Thomas Jefferson in particular would hate it. He wanted a more agrarian society. I don't think mega cities were something that he was all that excited about. And he wasn't alone, obviously. But I do think that it would be hard not to be impressed by the magic that created those cities, which was really self-government, markets, freedom, the ability granted to our citizens to be able to make their own choices and honestly associate with whoever they want to for whatever purpose they wanted to. Creating businesses, building things. You know, there is a really admirable part of that that I think even people like Thomas Jefferson would probably be like, well, that is laudable. That is something that is impressive. So they might be impressed by that too. And I think certain among them would love it. But anyway, I think it's a worthwhile exercise to maybe ditch the negativity and stop with the constant griping about all the things that are wrong with this country. And yes, there are plenty of things that are wrong. I could do probably a multi-hour segment on that. But there's many things that are right, and I think it's worth saying so every once in a while. 879-9426, if you'd like to be a part of the program. Let me go to Kevin from Gray, and then we'll take a break after Kevin. Kevin, what do you got?
3: Good morning, Matt.
0: Good morning.
3: I think our founders would marvel at all of our technical accomplishments, because it really is astounding. Flight, space flight, you name it. Medical miracles, they would marvel at all of that. But I also think that they would be aghast at all of the threats to liberty that we have right now, because they were all about liberty, not freedom or democracy or all this other stuff that people spout off about. And the, you know, some of the bigger threats to liberty, I think, are $39 trillion in debt,
0: yeah,
3: multi-trillion dollar deficits, the devaluation of the dollar. You have Douglas Mackey, who went to jail for posting a meme 5 years previous.
0: Yeah,
3: people get thrown in prison all the time for mere possession of a gun without committing any crimes. So I think of those things, they would just shake their head and
0: Kevin,
3: somewhat wonder if it was worth it.
0: I don't know. You know, that's a great question about whether they would think it was worth it, because I don't think there's any debate about the fact that they would be horrified by a lot. You know, there's a lot of things that they would just look at and go, what did you do with this blessing we gave you? And thanks for the call, Kevin. You know, it's kind of like, I don't know, parents that worked their entire lives, built a business, saved money, etc., and then they had trust fund kids. Like, they did that because they wanted their kids to not have to struggle and work and have to live the way that they did. They wanted them to actually be secure, highly educated, have opportunities, and so on and so forth. But when you raise kids like that, obviously, it presents its own problems. There are plenty of very good trust fund kids out there, but there's also a lot of really rotten ones, right? And for the rotten ones, the parents have to look at those rotten ones and say, look what you've done with what I gave you, with the fruits of my blessing to you. What did you do with it? And there's no doubt about the fact that the founders would say that about a lot of things. A lot of things about what they would see today. I'm not sure they would say it wasn't worth it, though. To me, that's a really good reason to fix the things that are broken, to preserve what you got from the thing that you were handed. It's not a reason to like say we never should have done it along the way. Was it really worth it? Right? Yeah, it was worth it. Absolutely, it was worth it because you know that all those technological marvels that you're talking about, all those wonderful things, the building of the cities. You see a picture of people building the skyscrapers in New York in the early 1900s. You know, sitting on the side of those steel beams, eating their lunch, 3,000 feet in the sky or whatever. That's a little exaggeration. Not quite that high, but you know what I mean. Yeah, those are awe-inspiring. They're awe-inspiring. And what created it? The very liberty you're talking about, the very creation that they gave us. There's no way that a market capitalistic society could have coordinated the resources that were necessary to be able to do those things, to respond to the demand that people had and create beautiful and great things if it wasn't for their contractual ability to do that. Private property rights, for instance. You know, the actual freedom to associate with whoever you want to and say, I want to hire this guy for this job. It doesn't matter that he's not an approved government bureaucrat. I want him to do it because I think he can do a good job of it. You know, those are the things that created this society, and they only existed because it was created in a very specific way. And that's a wonderful thing that has given us many blessings. Along the way, it's caused a few problems too, and those problems should be fixed. But to identify those problems and to fix them, you need to, I think, have the right mentality about your country, and that's a good start. Anyway, let's take a break. Jason Taylor, what do you got for us on Monday morning, sir?
4: Well, this year's Drive for Kids fundraising celebrity golf tournament now complete as former and current members of the Red Sox, Celtics, and Hearts of Pine hit the links over the weekend. More on that coming up. About 3 million fewer Americans are on the Affordable Care health care insurance plans this year. That's compared to last year. We'll have more on that from ABC coming up here at the top of the hour. Right now, 8:53, sun's out, and we are at 69 in Portland with your AccuWeather forecast.
5: Sun and some clouds, high 80 today, then partly cloudy, low 60 tonight, partly sunny and more humid tomorrow, high 81. Showers and a heavy gusty thunderstorm late in the day and at night. I'm AccuWeather meteorologist Heather Zehr on Southern Maine's official weather station, News Radio 98.5 and AM 560 WGAN.
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10: It's impossible to hear that song and not think of Rocky IV. It's not possible to hear that and not think of Rocky
11: IV. See, I think of Eddie Murphy. Living in America. Coming to America, whatever that movie was.
10: I think it was Coming
11: to America, yeah.
10: Is it Coming? Yeah, yeah. I don't remember. That's how long. You know, they made a sequel to that. Just came out.
11: Horrible.
10: Like a year ago. Yeah, no, it was. Apparently, it's terrible. Yeah, I suppose so. Did they play that song in that movie?
11: Yeah.
10: It's been a long time since I've seen
11: the original.
10: But I watch Rocky IV like a couple times a year. Because it's just
11: that too, isn't it?
10: You know what I'm going to watch on July 4th? Rocky IV. That's what I'll watch. When Rocky defeated communism. That's single-handedly. Did you know that Dolph Lundgren punched Sylvester Stallone for real so hard in the filming of that movie that it put him in the hospital for like 7 days?
11: Wow.
10: Well, dude, Dolph Lundgren's like 6'5" or something like that. And look at him in the movie.
11: Yeah, you can't really fake that one out. I mean, you're actually doing that.
10: That guy could kill you. That guy could absolutely kill you. Great movie. See, but James Brown in that movie, right? Like, it was part of Apollo Creed fighting Drago when he died in the ring. Spoiler alert. No, it's like 40 years later. But he comes down, like they come down on a stage, lower down, and, you know, Apollo's in his, you know, USA, you know, spangly trunks, he's got a top hat on, there's sparkles everywhere, there's dancers in red, white, and blue, and James Brown doing James Brown. It's good times. All right, we're out of time, sadly, for the day. I have to stop there, but it's been a fun one as a start to the week. We will come back tomorrow. Tomorrow's Tuesday. We'll have Phil Harriman and so much more. I'll see you then on WGN.
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12: From ABC News, I'm Sherry Preston. A former NFL star now fighting for his life. Former Tennessee Titans running back Chris Johnson, one of only nine players ever to run for 2,000 yards in a season, telling ABC News in an exclusive interview he has been diagnosed with ALS.
13: I want people to know that I'm still me. ALS has changed what my body can do, but it hasn't changed who I am.
12: The disease has progressed so quickly that he's lost the ability to speak. What you just heard was the 40-year-old using a speech generation device that makes use of recordings of Johnson's voice. He says a year ago he was picking up his daughter. Today he can't. The nation's largest active wildfire has consumed 92,000 acres of land, taken three lives. ABC's Jim Ryan has more on the fire along the Utah-Colorado border that's nowhere near contained.
14: A solemn procession of emergency vehicles passes beneath an American flag flying from the ladder of a fire truck in Grand Junction, Colorado, to honor three federal wildland firefighters who died while responding to the Snyder Fire near the Colorado-Utah border. At the site of the largest fire, some good news.
15: The winds have calmed down, there's higher humidity, cooler temperatures, and so the fire's not moving as much.
14: Paige Panyuko of the Utah Forest Service says the Cottonwood Fire is approaching 100,000 acres. Jim Ryan, ABC News.
12: In Kentucky and Tennessee, at least five people have lost their lives in flash flooding. And in the Midwest today and Northeast later this week, scorchingly hot temperatures are expected. The ground is still shaking in Venezuela.
16: Hundreds of aftershocks jolting the region. An estimated 58,000 buildings were damaged or destroyed. Older buildings and substandard construction leaving this region especially vulnerable. Rescue workers from dozens of countries have been deployed to help.
12: ABC's Rena Roy. President Trump posting Iran has requested a meeting with U.S. counterparts. Iran says no further talks are scheduled. This is ABC News.
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19: 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Well, police, they're identifying a woman found dead in a pond at a driving range in Scarborough Sunday afternoon. Just last afternoon, crews were sent to the Pleasant Hill driving range in search of 47-year-old Betty Riley of Westbrook, who was last seen walking along the water's edge at that driving range when she disappeared. The Maine Warden Service dive team located Riley in 9. 9 feet of water, and she was pronounced dead at the scene. Cause of death is under investigation. The Comfort Inn in Augusta is partially burned after firefighters believe lightning hit the building Sunday evening. Last night, video shows damage above the Comfort Inn sign at the hotel on Civic Center Drive in the Augusta. Fire chief says lightning caused the fire. Crews were able to extinguish the fire. No injuries were reported. The hotel remained open following that incident. A missing Etna woman is safe thanks to a Penobscot County Sheriff's Office canine. Deputies say the 75-year-old woman was recently been experiencing a medical issues and confusion and left the Etna home of her property on Saturday morning. They say the canine successfully located that woman in a dense wooded area that would have been extremely difficult to search by foot, helicopter, or drone. Rescue crews helped that woman to safety. She was taken to a local hospital for a medical evaluation. The new location of the Maine Museum of Innovation, Learning, and Labor now open after a ribbon cutting over the weekend. The museum is now located on Beach Street in Lewiston. The 22,000-square-foot modern museum includes a collection of more than 100,000 artifacts from Mainers who lived and worked in the region across the state's history. Among those in attendance at the ribbon cutting were Governor Janet Mills, Lewiston Mayor Carl Schilling, and Maine Senator Susan Collins, who helped to secure $3 million for that project. Well, the year's Drive for Kids fundraising celebrity golf tournament is now complete as former and current members of the Red Sox, Celtics, and Hearts of Pine hit the links. Former NHL star Joe Pavelski is this year's tournament winner.
20: Last year was my first year, and to experience Maine and Portland and kind of the community behind it means a lot. And then it gives us an opportunity to compete, which we crave, especially as a retired athlete.
19: CBS 13 News reports this year's tournament raised about $210,000 for the Barbara Bush Children's Hospital and the Dempsey Center. Accurate with the forecast right now, let's check in with meteorologist Heather Zare.
21: Sun and some clouds, high 80 today, then partly cloudy, low 60 tonight. Partly sunny and more humid tomorrow. High 81. Showers and a heavy gusty thunderstorm late in the day and at night.
19: 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Portland 9:06 the time. Next high tide of Portland Harbor 11:56 this morning. 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
22: National Lasagna Day has arrived.
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5: Proof that basically every day has a constituency and there's a lobby for every type of food to have a day. Lasagna. I notice there's a preponderance of your people's food in these daily food things. It's a lot of Italian food in there.
11: I will gladly do any endorsement for any of delicious foods. I do not anything to do with it, Matt.
5: I'm sure.
11: We'll do a national European day. We'll do a French day. Just to appease everyone.
5: You want some snails? A little escargot? No, I don't think anybody wants that. Happy Monday. 6:09 WGAN Morning News. Stayed up a little bit. No, I wouldn't say late last night, but I did watch that Red Sox game. I want to thank Jason Taylor for ignoring me and keeping those Red Sox updates in there, because anytime you can have a four-game sweep of the New York Yankees,
19: of that, yeah,
5: that is a update worth having, particularly when Sonny Gray takes a no-hitter into the eighth inning and ultimately loses it, which was sad for him because he was absolutely dealing last night. Absolutely dealing. Leaves with a 2-0 lead. You get to the bottom of the ninth. You have Aroldis Chapman, who comes in, who should be lights out. Isn't lights out. Gives up. I think he started off by giving up a walk or a hit. I can't remember which one it was, but he walked a guy. He hit a couple hits. It was not good.
19: Okay, was that the designated closer?
5: Aroldis Chapman is the closer.
19: Okay.
5: He is, all and right. He's amazing. He did have a little bit of a skippy time a few games ago. Seemed to have righted the ship, but last night was not great. But anyway, coughed it up, and then it was 2-2, and you're like, oh, God, here we go. Mm-hmm. Here, this is the season, right? You think you're doing fine. Oh, no, I'm not. We're going to lose, right? And then, of course, you get into the... I believe it was the 10th inning, and the Yankees rally two dumb errors
0: in two consecutive innings, when the Red Sox are trying to hold back that lead. I mean, you just Willy Abreu in right field, just like throwing away a ball to no one. I mean, he's supposed to be throwing it to third. He could throw it to home. He throws it to neither, and it goes between them. I mean, I don't even know what he's doing. End up scoring. It ends up being 4-2, and you're like, well, this is not going to. I mean, the Red Sox can't. You know, there was a no-hitter going. The Red Sox only had two hits. So it wasn't like they were really knocking the cover off the ball, right? So you're like, this isn't going to work.
1: Well, they got two runs off of two hits.
0: That is correct.
1: Wow.
0: That is correct. But now they're down 4-2 in like the 10th inning. And they're coming up to the plate, and you're like, this is not going to work. And guess what? It worked. They ended up getting multiple hits in a row. Masataka Yoshida ends up pinch hitting, roping a double. Fantastic hit that scored one of them, I believe. Or was he the one? He was the winning run, so I think that was the tie run he hit in. But anyway, like they string together a number of hits, and then Jaron Duran in the end ends up walking it off. That was a nice way to end my Sunday. And it was nice to hear about it on the news update, so thank you for keeping it around, despite my prior desire for you to stop doing it because they were so terrible.
1: Nobody overreacts here when we're talking baseball, regardless of what month it is.
0: No, of course not.
1: Never.
0: Nobody would overreact. Nobody would say, oh, I don't know, the Red Sox are winning the World Series now because of a four-game sweep of the New York Yankees. Nobody would do that.
1: Wow.
0: Of course. Nobody would say that they should sell the team and burn it down because they lost a few. You know, nobody would do that in New England, right? Right. We should get John Tomasi in here to see what he thinks about the team now.
1: I kind of knew this, not even living here, but the reputation of all that famous, you know, around the country for here being that way, and you know, New York and the Boston, you know, the rivalry there. But now living
0: it's
1: through it,
0: here, though,
1: but living through it here is just more than reinforces what I'd heard before about that, about the jumping of the gun.
0: Yes.
1: You know what it was? Continuously.
0: You know what it was? It was the Scots. Scots come to town, and all of a sudden the Red Sox sweep the Yankees. Get back here. Get back here. Friends from Scotland, we need your energy. We need your passion.
1: They did not advance in the World Cup.
0: They did not. Yes. They are headed back.
1: Home. Yes.
0: Yeah, that is very sad. We are, though. Mm-hmm. We are. Have you been watching any of the World Cup, Jason?
1: Just only what I replace. Just highlights of what I see. I haven't watched live yet. No.
0: No, you haven't.
1: I haven't watched live yet. Oh. No. Obviously should. But was it Wednesday? We have our knockout game.
0: Yes, I believe that is accurate. I watched over the weekend, I think it was Saturday. I'll actually say this. I will say it. I can't believe I'm about to say it. But one of the most exciting games of soccer I have ever seen, which ended in a 0-0 tie.
1: There you go. Okay.
0: 0-0. Soccer.
1: A draw.
0: It is a draw between two teams who scored nothing. Ah, what a thrilling game. But it was, though, because it was the Portugal versus Colombia game. And it was Ronaldo, of course, in that game. So it's the whole reason I watched. But nobody scored. But there should have been like 9 goals in that game, man. I mean, it was it was remarkable how many chances that they had. And lots of ball movement, lots of attacking, lots of, oh my God, almost in, or like great save, or just by an inch, or whatever. Like just fantastic. And I was sitting there, I was actually gripped by it. I do understand soccer. It's probably like my 5th or 6th favorite sport. Okay, so it's not high on my list. But I get it. I get it.
1: Well, you were knocking it previously here, and you're kind of falling in line with a lot of Americans.
0: Well, what was my knock?
1: I mean, low scoring.
0: Yes.
1: Yeah. Okay, and then you watched
0: But why is low scoring bad? That's the question. Why is low scoring bad?
1: Well, I don't think it's necessarily bad when you're talking about
0: theory,
1: that game.
0: Well, not in that game, obviously, but in theory, why is low scoring bad? Low scoring is bad because nothing happens, because it's plodding. It's, you know, it's basically a whole bunch of sitting around and doing nothing. I know that's not what actually happens in a soccer game, but
1: it's not.
0: Honestly, when you see people walk, with the ball, and then they kick it, and then they kick it back to the other guy, and then they kick it back to the other guy, and there's no attacking, and there's really nothing that happens.
1: Well,
0: that's not exactly a thrilling game.
1: Why does the rest of the world disagree with you and a lot of people who have the exact same observation as you?
0: Because they don't have baseball, and they don't understand. That's why.
1: They just don't understand.
0: They just don't understand. No. Okay. But I think that the antidote to that, though, is the fact that it is actually possible to have a low-scoring or no-scoring game be exciting if things happen, which is what my point was with this Portugal-Colombia game, right? That was that was full of activity. That was full of people going all out, fantastic passes into seams, making shots, you know, penetrating into the zone, and, you know, it was really, really, really, really well.
1: Nice.
0: Well done.
1: Nice.
0: And so that is exciting, even though the score didn't ultimately happen. So anyway, there you go. I haven't been watching a ton, but I did watch that one. I am looking forward to the U.S. Playing again, of course, and so on and so forth. So
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2: Now, your AccuWeather forecast.
21: Today will be sunny to partly cloudy with a high of 80, then patchy clouds and a low of 60 tonight. More humid with some sun, high 81 tomorrow. A couple of showers and a heavy gusty thunderstorm move through late tomorrow into tomorrow night. There can be an afternoon thunderstorm again on Wednesday. Clouds break for some sun with a high of 87. I'm AccuWeather meteorologist Heather Zayer on Southern Maine's official weather station, News Radio 98.5 and AM 560 WGAN.
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0: Speaking of that poll I was just talking about, the New York Times, Portland Press Herald, Siena poll. I love it when they have like triple branding
6: for stuff like that. Speaking of it, I took that poll. I took that poll. I was called. I saw a number. It was one I didn't recognize, but it didn't have the little automatic thing on my cell phone that popped up that says probable spam. Which, by the way,
1: you actually answered.
6: Love that.
1: You answered a phone number you didn't know.
6: Yeah, so I don't.
1: Nobody does that anymore.
6: I don't mean to make more work for myself by saying this, but it is frequent that I need to because somebody's calling me from a place that, like a doctor's office that I don't have, or somebody's calling me from. I don't know, like oftentimes because I'm the president of our little league, I'll get a call from one of the other presidents from the other towns who got my number, who needs to call me. Like, I need to answer it. But if it says probable spam,
1: right,
6: I will ignore it. And because it's probably spam.
1: But if it's unknown caller.
6: Unknown caller, I'll definitely not answer.
1: Okay.
6: Because it's, if you're hiding your number, you're up to something.
1: Well, okay.
6: You're up to something.
1: Is that what it means when it says unknown caller?
6: Okay, yeah, I mean, I'm talking about like 207-324-5963 something like that. And then I'm like, well, I don't know who that is, but it's not saying probable. I'm going to pick it up. And so I did. And I got the answer on the other end. Of course, after the 2 second pause, hello. Hi, I'm here from the, you know, the polling company or whatever, the New York Times, CNN, whoever it was. I wanted to ask you a few questions about Maine's upcoming political races. Would you have a minute for me? It's like, I was in the car driving, so I was like, yeah, actually, I do have a minute for you. Why not? Why not?
1: Although, as a political insider that you are, you should almost be not be eligible to answer the poll in a way.
6: I am a voter. Am
1: true,
6: I not?
1: True. There's that.
6: I mean, really, what did they ask me? They're like, how certain are you to vote? I was like, pretty certain.
1: Yeah. You know, well, that's like, what I'm talking
6: stuff
1: about.
6: Stuff like that. Like, and that's true. So I'm a voter if they're trying to find out people. Thing is like people like me don't answer these polls. Like even if they pick them up, they're like, ah, screw you. And then they hang up. So I actually did it partially because I was like, you know, people should answer these. Like, you know, I've said this many times when I talk about polls. I wish people would take me seriously, but most of them, not every one of them, but most of them are not wrong on purpose. They're not messing it up and giving, you know, the numbers of their favorite candidates because they want to boost them up and make them sound like they're so exciting and then try to affect the outcome of a race. There are some pollsters that do that, but 90% of them plus are literally just trying to get it right. And they increasingly have a difficult time getting it right. Mm-hmm. And the interesting dynamics of why and who are they hard, who is it harder to reach, and in what types of races is that a problem? All that stuff oftentimes does make it look like they're favoring Democratic politicians, but that doesn't mean they actually are. Siena, for instance, like they just aren't. Like, I'm sorry, they're not. I mean, I think the things that you get into bias for polling are when you get into specifically like interest, like special interest type things, like, you know, Medicare for all questions and, you know, things that are like value based, you know, not preferential, right? What's preferential? Preferential is like, do you want to vote for Trump or do you want to vote for Harris? Do you want to vote for Plattner? Do you want to vote for Collins? That's a choice. I have one or the other. I'm going to do that one. That's a preferential choice. When you're talking about values, like, is it a good thing that New York City just did rent control? Then, like, it's an entirely different thing. And then the construction of the question can absolutely influence the outcome. And
1: right.
6: It often does because these people are liberals to begin with. So my whole point there was to explain why when you get into, like, values-based questions, when they construct the questions, because they have to construct questions to ask you what your opinion is.
1: Right.
6: Their bias will lead to, I think, improperly constructed questions that don't really reveal much about public opinion. But when you're asking a voter to make a choice, do you want to vote for Danny Martinetti or do you want to vote for Jason Taylor?
1: Right.
6: They're just choosing. There's nothing about that that's really all that misleading. So generally speaking, it's, I think, an attempt at being accurate. And the reasons why they aren't accurate get back to a lot of people not answering them, a lot of certain types of people not answering them, combined with the dynamic of the year and who is going to show up to vote. I'm uncertain whether or not to take these polls seriously right now. It's famous that in 2020, the polls were very, very wrong. It's also, by the way, I was looking this up in the break. 2024 wasn't that great either. You know, you're looking at whether it's, you know, Trump, Biden, or you're looking at Trump, Harris. You know, UNH had a poll in September, which had Harris up 17 points in Maine. She won by 7. And Trump won the second district by 9 points. So, you know, the polling about the second district actually had Harris winning. So the polling has not been great in Maine for multiple cycles.
1: And we're talking about these polls that we get from New Hampshire and then...
6: Well, I was just citing UNH, but there was New York Times was in this. So was Pan Atlantic. So was...
1: Okay. Well, and Pan Atlantic is another one that we have.

0: wrong, you get a situation where Sarah Gideon's winning your polls by 5 to 7 points and then loses by 9. That's what ends up happening. So I don't know who's showing up this year versus who they think is showing up this year. So I can't tell you to take this seriously that Plattner's beating Collins by 2 points, which is admittedly nothing because of the margin of error. You know, he could be down by 10 right now. She could be down by 10 right now. I don't know. It's the only value to these things anymore to me is to watch and track the trend line. Whatever is truly going on out there, if Collins starts to grab a larger lead or Plattner starts to grab a larger lead and it's growing and it's visible and it's noticeable, that's information. That's, hey, something's changing. The wind is blowing in that direction. If that doesn't happen, I certainly wouldn't take the top line number of any of this stuff and say, oh, I know what's happening. Because you don't, and neither did they.
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2: 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The Comfort Inn in Augusta, partially burned after firefighters believe lightning hit a building Sunday evening. Video shows damage above the Comfort Inn sign at the hotel on Civic Center Drive, and the Augusta Fire Chief says lightning caused that fire. Crews were able to extinguish the fire and no injuries were reported. Hotel remained open following that incident. Drought conditions are continuing to improve across Maine, although the coastal area is still dry. U.S. Drought Monitor shows the interior of the state is virtually clear, while coastal areas remain abnormally dry, with southwestern York County still facing a severe drought. Heavy spring rains have shrunk the state's total drought footprint to just 8% of Maine's landmass. Still, more than 300,000 people are affected by the dry conditions on the coast. Well, there's more money for firefighters harmed in the fatal Searsmont Lumber Mill fire after Belmont held a benefit dinner and silent auction Sunday. Belmont Fire Chief Ron Harford says the gathering was for injured Belmont firefighter Catherine Page and fallen Searsmont Assistant Fire Chief Wayne Woodbury.
3: He was been around a long time. I mean, 60 years between Belmont and Searsmont Fire Departments. It was very right that we do it for both of them.
2: CBS 13 News reports money raised from the event will go towards Page's medical expenses and the late Woodbury's estate. There's hope Paige will return home soon from the hospital. Accurate weather forecast now and Heather Zare.
4: Sun and some clouds, high 80 today, then partly cloudy, low 60 tonight. Partly sunny and more humid tomorrow, high 81. Showers and a heavy gusty thunderstorm late in the day and at night.
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5: This is a Bloomberg Money Minute. Positivity on Wall Street as we kick off the holiday shortened week. Major developments in media. Comcast spinning off NBC Universal and Sky into a new publicly traded company as it separates media from cable TV and internet. We spent a lot of money on Amazon Prime Days. Adobe says online spending across all retailers in the U.S. hit $26.4 billion during last week's sale, up 9.3% from a year ago, but that doesn't mean business was great for Amazon. Numerator says the average household spent only $143 during the four-day event on Amazon, down 8.3% from last year. And the peptide craze may be about to get even crazier. Demand for restricted peptides already fueling an online gray market for injections that promise youth, beauty, and strength. Now the FDA's Pharmacy Compounding Advisory Committee is looking at greenlighting 7 unapproved peptides for compounding pharmacies to use. 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
5: We always appreciate Grace Curley stopping by to give us a couple thoughts here and there that you will always hear on her show after she's done talking to me in the morning, and make sure you listen every single day. Grace, how are things on this Monday morning in particular?
6: Things are great. Thanks so much for having me. How are you doing?
5: It's a Monday. It's a Monday, that's for sure. But good. Thank you for asking. I appreciate it as always.
6: But it's a holiday week. So like we're headed to the really fun stuff.
5: We are. That is a very good point, and I am very much looking forward to that. It actually kind of snuck up on me a little bit here, the holiday week that you're talking about, but July 4th right around the corner, and I love living here. You know, and I know that we talked about this maybe a couple weeks ago, Grace, but with the World Cup stuff and all of the visitors to the United States discovering how great it is, I do have a refreshed feeling of happiness about living in this particular country. I know that it's not perfect. I know that we've got lots of issues and problems. Our politics is a giant mess and so on and so forth. But this is still a pretty damn good place to be. The United States.
6: Absolutely. So you're not like the Democrats who are grappling with what's happening here. You saw that in Politico. They're like, they're struggling. They're struggling to make sense of this. You know, on one hand, they're feeling patriotic. On the other hand, they hate Trump. It's a really tough spot for them. But I agree with you. I think it's great. I think it's great seeing people go across this beautiful country and discover new things. And it's kind of, I think we've talked about this before, Matt, but it's kind of funny to me because it's like, usually the way I always felt when I was younger was if you went to Europe, there was a little bit of like, oh, here come the Americans, you know, and we were all very defensive and we were all very proud of where we came from. But then something shifted where now the Europeans are coming here and they're having to remind us like, hey, I know we ragged on you guys a bit, but it's still pretty awesome. Like you guys just seem to have forgotten that. And that to me is really sad because I don't care what's going on in politics. I don't care who the president is. There's never, ever, ever been a moment where I have to think about whether or not I'm proud to be an American. It just doesn't even cross my mind. And that's the part of it. Like I was thinking about the quote from Michelle Obama in 2008 where she said, for the first time in my adult life, I'm proud to be an American. And I remember the blowback that I got in 2008. I was in high school, and I remember people being like, how dare she? And I get it. I get why people were pissed off because it's like there's never been a time in my entire life, forget about my adult life, that I haven't been proud to be an American. So the fact that this is your first time is bizarro to me. And that's the part of this that I think we're seeing with Democrats is like they write all these pieces about why I'm torn on the American flag and I don't know what it represents. And I have to say, a couple weeks ago, there was a No Kings rally in Milton. And there were these people at the library, and the guy was talking about how Democrats need to take back the flag. Like, we need to reclaim the flag. I overheard this conversation. And I remember thinking to myself, why do you think that is, though? Why is it that you're at a spot right now where you think you need to prove to people that you love the American flag? Like, conservatives aren't grappling with that issue. We've never grappled with that issue. And it's because they've made politics their entire lives, and they've forgotten that patriotism has nothing to do with that.
5: That is true. You know, a couple thoughts were swimming in my head when you were talking here. The first is that I'm like you. I've always been proud of being an American. I love the country, and I try very, very hard to appreciate it pretty much every day. But the funny thing about it is that I feel like, even as much as I do like it, I have been almost like sucked into the negativity vortex a little bit. Like, it doesn't make me dislike America, but like the constant bad-mouthing by our own people of the country, the constant bickering, fighting, divisiveness, bitterness, all the stuff that we have to live with every day covering this stuff, right? It like kind of seeps into your soul a little bit here, and it just makes you feel a little bit kind of drab and down about living here, because it really should be something that you see the Europeans celebrating, right? Like, look at the food, look at the amazing places to visit. I mean, there, I saw one social media conversation, which I thought was really interesting, where a European was saying, you know, I kind of get now why you guys don't understand the rest of the world, because when I go on vacation and I travel, I get on a plane somewhere to another country or whatever, you know, it's like you getting on a plane to go from Texas to Florida or Texas to Louisiana. Like, you guys have this gigantic country with all this stuff, and it's kind of amazing. And I really wish I felt like that all the time, that I didn't let it drag me down. But it's like, it does. It's like this constant fighting, this constant bitterness just ruins what really should be a lot of appreciation for such a wonderful place.
6: Yeah, and, you know, it's crazy, too, because it's the loudest voices that are dragging you down like that. It's the people who are so chronically online, who are constantly complaining, and it's really not the pulse of the entire country. Like, I think that's something else the World Cup has revealed, is that there's a lot of people out there who are, what do we always say, Matt? We call them, like, normies, right? Like, right. The normies are still there. They still love this country. They're still happy with their lives. They go out, they touch grass, they go to church with their families, you know, they make a decent living, they maybe go out to a restaurant and enjoy themselves. Like, there's a lot of people who live the American dream. They're just not on social media, and that's why they're normal. So I think that's part of it as well. But I agree with you. And I also think there's probably just an element, like, it's not even specific to the United States, but something that I've noticed is we are kind of constantly, and people my age, I'm a millennial, but I guess it might be a little bit more of the Gen Zers, but it's millennials, Gen Z, and kind of down from there. I always see this refrain online that, like, this is the worst time ever.
5: Yeah.
6: Like, the time that we're in is uniquely, it's a uniquely bad time. Like, how unfortunate for us that we're born this time. We've witnessed so much. We saw COVID, and we saw this, and we saw that, and poor us, and wah, wah, wah. And it's like, yeah, we've had our fair share, but everyone has. Like, you really think you want to trade places with someone who was born in the 1800s? I got news for you, girl who's tweeting. You don't. You wouldn't like them either. You'd be pretty flipping miserable. And Ben Shapiro does a great job of explaining this, of like, we have no idea the amount of things that are at our fingertips, the amount of luxuries that we enjoy. And this just isn't just in the United States. It happens to be the place where I think it's the best place to enjoy it. But in a lot of places, it's like we're in a uniquely privileged time with technology, with health, with our ability to, like, stay warm in the winter time. There's so much to be grateful for. But if you were tuning in to TikTok and Twitter and just kind of the general malaise of, like, people's attitudes, everything's like, wow, I can't believe. And even when people, sometimes I'll see an influencer or something and they're making a funny TikTok, but they're like, listen, guys, I know that the world is on fire right now. Like, that's always how they start out. And I'm like, but if this is the world being on fire, give me one time where the world wasn't on fire.
5: Yeah.
6: It's just this, like, it's a very narrow way of thinking that just because this is the time we're alive in, that it has to be the worst time. And it's just not true.
5: Well, I think it's
6: not true.
5: Doesn't it come back to, I hate to say this, this is going to sound like such like an old guy thing to say, but like it's a almost self-centeredness of the generation of people that are under the age of like, you know, 28 right now, like you're 25 right now. They just, you know, I hear them say things like you were just saying quite often, right? Like, well, you know, we grew up with 9/11 and a financial crisis, and now none of us can buy a house and all this other stuff. And, you know, my parents and grandparents' generation had a, you know, house when they were, you know, 20 years old on one income, and it used to be so great. And now I am in this miserable existence that can barely be tolerated, and feel sorry for me. Seems to be the message that you hear an awful lot. And it, for one, isn't true, because, you know, so many things about being alive today are different than they used to be, but a lot of the things that they've latched onto, like the whole house purchasing thing, like, you know, they miss that their grandparents bought a house that was like 400 square feet and had no actual heat, like barely had indoor plumbing. I mean, it's not the same thing as your, you know, $2 million house that you think should be a starter home. You know, that's one element of it. But the other element, of course, is that the only time that I can think of in like American history where things were pretty good and there wasn't a lot of stuff that was too messed up was when I was growing up in the 1990s, really, like the late 80s, early 90s. And even then you had the fall of communism and everything else. But you go back further and you've got the Great Depression and you've got world wars and you've got famine and you got, like, seriously, stop with the like getting up on a crucifix every time that something bad happens in your life. Compare yourself to being a 1920s, you know, or a 1930s, you know, breadline person in
6: exactly.
5: Yeah.
6: And Matt, I just want to jump into one thing you just said, because the 80s and 90s things drive me crazy, because I've talked to people before, like my mom has said to me before that the 90s were really great, and there was like a period there before 9/11 where there was a level of trust and that you lose when something, and I think a lot of people, just because they didn't experience 9/11 in their lifetime, whether it's in the 1800s, 1900s, they had an experience like that too. Like there's an experience where you go, oh my God, like this, it's all so fragile, and you know, we're so trusting, and now we lose our trust. It kind of happens probably in a cyclical way. But one thing I'll mention is sometimes I see those videos of like there'll be a bunch of people in the 90s hanging out, and it's a video that's taken on like a video camera or whatever, and there'll be people, it will say something above it. Like I saw this one time and it said, man, look at the 90s, how cool they looked. And it's all these people and they're, you know, grungy and in jeans and they're having fun and they're playing hacky sack or whatever. And the top comment was someone like who wrote, all you guys do is say that you want the 90s back. You would cancel all of these people within 15 seconds. And that's part of it, too. It's like, you're complaining for this time that you would have ruined. You're complaining for a time where people were less on their phones, because, like, a lot of the stuff didn't even exist. People were more connected to each other. People made funnier jokes. People were less judgmental. People were less woe is me. And so, yeah, you can complain about that time all you want, but you would be the reason why it wouldn't have lasted as long as it did.
5: Yeah, it's
6: so
5: a really good point.
6: You're not getting in the time machine, because they would send you back.
5: Yeah. And it honestly, by the way, was like a 6-7-8 year window where everything was pretty cool, peace and prosperity, and we had a balanced budget. That's nice. Yeah, I was pretty happy about that, too. That's when I grew up. I'm a little older than you are, Grace. So it's, you know, I liked it, too. But it was such an aberration. It's not normal. It is part of life to have difficulties and challenges and things to get over and fix stuff and whatever. Like, stop moping and whining about it. You know?
6: But Matt, sorry, I'm cutting you off here. But I have
5: no, I love it.
6: It's like, I think part of it, too, is just, and I've seen this as well, people commenting on the fact that if we were to shut off our phones, like I used to say, so my younger sister, she's extremely smart, brilliant, wonderful, hysterical. And she's not as into politics as I am. And for a long time, I looked at that and I would get me mad. Because I'm like, you're so smart. You should be more into it. You should be blah, blah. And she's been inundated her whole life from both sides, from like, you know, from TV and from social media and from all these people her age who are protesting. And she's just a little bit less into it. And now the older I get, I'm like, oh wait, her real life is what she
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7: 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Tell them Bill sent you today. On this Monday, I wrote a message of the day last week that Robert De Niro, the actor, very fine actor, should leave the country, should move somewhere else. And I think this is the first time I've ever said that about a celebrity. It's not that I care what De Niro thinks about Donald Trump or the country or politics or anything like that, but he's so hateful. The man is just basing his entire career now on hatred. And he has a little bit of influence, not a lot, but a little. But my thinking is this, wouldn't you be a happier guy, Bobby, if you lived someplace else that wasn't run by Republicans or President Trump? You can go to South America, Caribbean will take you. You're a rich guy worth $500 million, owns restaurants, owns booze companies, and he's made some money in the movies, of course. But why are you here? Your kind of hatred isn't going to change many minds. You're talking to the hate choir. So I have some suggestions for Bobby. I think you like Uruguay. 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
9: Now, your AccuWeather forecast.
10: Today will be sunny to partly cloudy with a high of 80, then patchy clouds and a low of 60 tonight. More humid with some sun, high 81 tomorrow. A couple of showers and a heavy gusty thunderstorm move through late tomorrow into tomorrow night. There can be an afternoon thunderstorm again on Wednesday. Clouds break for some sun with a high of 87. I'm AccuWeather meteorologist Heather's Air on Southern Maine's official weather station, News Radio 98.5 and AM 560 WGAN.
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5: Monday morning means we talk with our friends from the Maine Wire, and joining me once again this week is John Featherston, a reporter at the Maine Wire, who is talking to us about what's been going on in the last 7 days or so. John, how are things?
11: Good morning, Matt. Happy birthday, America.
5: Yes, I was actually going to get to that. So we will talk a little America 250 in perhaps a moment. But the question I wanted to start asking you on this fine Monday morning, John Featherston, is about a visit you recently paid to Graham Platner's hometown. I know you got an opportunity to eat in his mom's restaurant, which I know that you said was at a delicious meal that you rather enjoyed. Tell me, Lo, a little bit about why you guys went, what you ultimately saw there, and what it could maybe indicate a little bit about what is going to be happening in the next few months of this Senate race. What say you, John Featherston?
11: Well, thank you for that. I mean, you got to find out, you know, who the candidate really is, and what better way to do that than go to his hometown. So the Maine Wire crew, we trekked up to Sullivan. We spent 3 days up in Sullivan and Ellsworth, a beautiful part of Maine. And we talked to people that worked in the fishing industry. We met Lobstermen at 5 a.m. for breakfast, and we talked about, you know, his background. We met worm farmers down at the harbor where he's the harbor master. And everyone that we talked to, categorically, and we'll be releasing those videos up on the Main Wire socials today, all say that his oyster farm is grossly over-exaggerated. He doesn't talk about the fishing industry. He doesn't advocate for the fishing industry. And to the man, they were all offended by this. You know, that here the local town guy isn't really an oyster man. He's a, you know, hobbyist at best. Well, one of the guys by the name of Ryan, who is a bloodworm farmer, says, you know, you go out and you see these oyster people, they're bringing in, you know, the huge blue Lexan, you know, plastic things of oysters, you know, they need a forklift to bring them off of their truck. And then Graham will come with his little igloo lunchbox and bring, you know, just enough oysters to take to his mother's restaurant. So they're really offended by that. And then we hit the streets just, you know, talking for background from people. You know, his favorite restaurant where he claims that he buys a Moxie every day didn't want to serve us lunch because we were the evil Main Wire guys. And, you know, Fox News and the Main Wire, are, you know, harass people. We didn't harass anybody. We tried to buy a Graham Plattner sandwich, and they finally accepted our money, and we took the sandwich. It was a pretty good sandwich.
5: What was on the sandwich? I have to ask, what is a Graham Plattner sandwich?
11: A lot of pickles, a lot of roast beef, the perfect blend of horseradish sauce and lettuce and tomato. Surprising, there wasn't any bologna on it.
5: Does sound good. I'd actually eat that, probably.
11: Yeah, I have to give credit where credit, you know. And, you know, we had dinner in his restaurant. It was so funny. We sent the guys in early, you know, to make sure it was safe because, you know, usually when I walk in, you know, things get interesting. So they text me. I'm waiting in the car. It's safe to come in. And I come in, and I'm immediately met with, "Are you Steve?" No, ma'am. No, my name is John. And that nice lady happened to be his mother. And we actually had, you know, an interesting conversation. It went from inquisitive to she was angry with Steve's reporting and my reporting to I actually left giving her a hug on the way out the door. You know, she doesn't like, you know, the fact that, you know, I said to her, I said, you know, I haven't written horrible things about your son. I've written the horrible things that your son has said. That's my job. I'm a reporter. She said, you know, that her son is an oyster farmer and took exception with Steve said on the Laura Ingraham show on Fox. And then, you know, she did admit, well, you know, he's not really doing his oyster farm right now because, you know, he's running for United States Senate. And I'm like, yeah, I know he's not really doing his oyster farm. And it really is a hobby. And when I challenged her on it, it really is a hobby, you know, kind of looked at the floor in her shoes and she didn't really come back with an answer. So, I mean, it was, you know, there are Graham Plattner signs in Sullivan and Ellsworth. There aren't as many signs as you would think that there would be. We went to town meeting. You know, I'm a local political nerd, so I'm the only guy who really likes to go to town meeting. And we talked to people at town meeting, and they're like, why isn't Graham Plattner here? He's running for office. You know, there was no signage. There, you know, what better place to campaign than town meeting in your own hometown? And there were no signs, and there was no support there. So we couldn't find people that, you know, really wanted to go on camera and talk about Plattner. We did find one guy, and I challenged him. He wasn't from Sullivan. He was from a surrounding community. And I said to him, I said, if anything more comes out on Plattner, anything more negative, will you still support him? And he said, yeah. And I was like, what if it's, you know, about abuse to women? Because that's the pretty hot and consistent rumor. And he goes, well, you know, none of these women have been credible. And I pushed back and said, wait a minute, the Democrat Party for the last generation correctly has been saying, you know, we have to believe all women. And now you're saying we don't have to believe women anymore? No. And I'm like, how radically has the Democrat Party changed that we went from we trust all women to now we just discredit them because we hate Trump?
5: Yeah, because we don't like the target of who they're talking about. So we don't like that. Yeah, no, I get it. John Featherston joining us from the Main Wire made a recent visit to Graham Plattner's hometown here. You mentioned the sort of I don't know, lack of cooperation with going on camera. The people who were uninterested in being quoted or talked about or whatever, which I get. I mean, like, I don't think I'd want to be quoted either. But in particular with him, I understand that there is like a hesitation about sort of publicly saying that you don't like him or that you're not going to vote for him, and being from that town, obviously, there's a hesitation that sort of relates to feeling uncomfortable about what kind of blowback they'd get back from that. Can you talk about that briefly for a moment, John? I mean, it seems like a real and palpable fear they have.
11: You can tell just by talking to people, and, you know, I've made a living about talking to people over the years, and you can tell people that people are really glad that they have a secret ballot still in America, because, you know, the shine has come off his campaign. You know, the allegations continue, and nobody really, even though you're a supporter of his because you're an anti-Trumper, can really excuse his inappropriate comments and past bad behavior. So I see his support really waning. I see less and less campaign signs even where I live in southern Maine. And his rallies are not as aggressive. Now, the Bernie Sanders rally on Memorial Day was well attended because it was Bernie Sanders, but his rallies are seeming to decrease. And there's a new poll out today that Collins and him are neck and neck. And I don't really trust any of the polling in Maine the last few years. So I actually think Collins walks into this backwards and, you know, has a victory. Because, I mean, you might not love Susan Collins for some of her past votes, but, you know, you put a classy lady up against this guy. I mean, I think it's a no-brainer for Maine.
5: Yeah.
11: And plus, you know, the power that Collins brings to, you know, the budget here in Maine, you know, Plattner will never be able to bring that.
5: I mean, I was going to ask you about that because there was a new Portland Press Herald, New York Times, Siena poll that just came out that had it. I mean, I'm just going to classify it as tied. I know that Plattner was technically up by 2 points, but it was within the margin of error of 4.8% there. So it showed a close race here. And I'm curious about your thoughts of how accurate that is. It sounds like you are very skeptical, obviously, polling not really all that great recently. But there have been some examples, John, where it has been pretty good. I mean, the polling in 2022 ultimately was pretty close to how the LePage versus Mills race ultimately went in the end. So it's not like they never get it right. They do actually occasionally do it, but we also get it wrong a lot. So, like, how do you, if you were to guess, like, how accurate is that poll? Is it something somewhere in the neighborhood, but you think Collins is actually leading? Do you think that it actually is kind of tied now, but it's going to develop into Collins winning? How do you view it?
11: I envision it right now that they are probably essentially tied. As more stuff is guaranteed to come out on Plattner, especially after they're stuck with them after July 13th on the ballot, you know, I think more information will come out. Like I said, I see Collins winning this. You know, the shine has come off of his campaign. And, you know, but even though I'm skeptical about the polls, the fact that, you know, a couple months ago, she was way behind in the polls. Yeah. Collins was way behind in the polls. And now the polls are saying that she's, you know, tied, essentially, is a very good indication for the campaign, I think.
5: John, you had come in by noting, of course, that this weekend you're going to be having a real celebration of America's 250th birthday. Many of us are very thankful for living here. Not everybody in this country is, but I am, and I know you are. Can you reflect on the 250th for me as John Featherston? You know, set aside your Maine Wire hat, set aside any other thing. Just you as a person who cares about this country and likes history and likes politics and likes everything that we talk about on a daily basis. What is your what's your feeling about where we are here as we celebrate this particular anniversary?
11: Well, you know, I was a little boy, well, not so much a little boy, a teenager back, you know, in 1976, you know, the 200th anniversary. You know, my parents made a big deal out of it, and we really got active in you know, the celebration. And I look around now, and yeah, is America perfect? Far from, but still the greatest place on earth. There's a lot of things going on. It's still the land of opportunity. And I just don't understand these people that I go and visit up in, you know, Kennebunkport that staged these anti-America rallies, or, people that I meet on the side of the street and at these No Kings rally, and, oh, America's terrible. Actually, America's probably at its peak right now. The air is clean. The environment is growing. The economy is decent. Yes, I'd like to see grocery prices come down, but America's still the greatest country on the face of the earth, and the rest of the world.
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10: From ABC News. I'm Sherry Preston. The Supreme Court today has rejected a push by President Trump to throw out a jury's finding that he sexually abused the writer E. Jean Carroll at a New York City department store in the mid-90s and later defamed her. The ruling means that President Trump stands and he will have to repay her that $5 million. The Supreme Court's getting ready to wrap up its session for the summer. Several major decisions expected to be handed down either today or tomorrow, among them President Trump's attempt to get rid of birthright citizenship. Former NFL running back Chris Johnson diagnosed with ALS. He is no longer able to even hold a cup or speak, even though he can communicate through a speech-generating device triggered by his eye movements. He talked to ABC's Michael Strahan as part of an exclusive interview.
12: I know you, Chris, from just the incredible athlete that you are. How do you process it?
13: Honestly, I don't know if you ever fully process it. At first, you're in shock, then you realize you have two choices. You can give up or you can fight. I chose to fight.
10: Hundreds of aftershocks making rescue efforts even more difficult for those in Venezuela. ABC's James Longman was in Caracas when a strong one could be felt.
14: When the aftershock hit, everyone just went running down this street to get away. We're being moved away from here because obviously we're still surrounded by tall buildings. Now, over this weekend, 33 people were miraculously found inside the rubble. That is spreading a sense of hope in Venezuela that other people could be found. But right now, there are still 47,000 names on missing lists.
10: It was a deadly weekend for firefighters in the West.
15: Three firefighters were killed, two others hurt, battling a fire at the Utah-Colorado border. Officials say they were trapped by the fire with no escape. First responders honoring them with the procession in Grand Junction, Colorado.
10: That's ABC's Melissa Adon. The Dow is up 327 points this hour. 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
18: 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A Bridgeton man convicted of killing his partner is set to receive his sentence today. Eric Knight scheduled to appear in Cumberland County Superior Court this afternoon after a jury found him guilty of depraved indifference murder in the death of 51-year-old Benita Preo. Preo was found dead inside the couple's Pond Road home in 2023. Autopsy determined her death to be a homicide. A three-month Maine State Police investigation led to Knight's arrest. He now faces a lengthy sentence. First responders worked together over the weekend to remove a truck and fifth-wheel camper that got stuck under the Brown Street Bridge in Kennebunk. Crews say the camper became lodged beneath the bridge, which led to a response from emergency crews. Railroad company says it inspected that bridge after the crash and determined there was no damage. Railroad operations resumed as normal after about a one-hour delay on Saturday in Kennebunk. A hiker's recovering after being rescued by helicopter on Mount Katahdin after falling about 20 feet and suffering a compound fracture on the leg. Maine Forest Rangers say it happened yesterday morning near Pamela Peak on the Knife Edge Trail. Baxter State Park Rangers reached the victim and treated the person on the scene. After waiting for storms to pass through, the victim was flown off the mountain and transferred to an ambulance waiting on the ground. The Maine State Fire Marshal's Office is asking the public to be safe with fireworks during the 4th of July. Now they're asking people to keep a bucket of water or garden hose nearby, never allow children to handle fireworks, never relight a malfunctioning firework, and never point fireworks at another person. Hours for consumer fireworks are 9 a.m. to 12:30 a.m. this upcoming weekend, but may be banned in local towns and cities here in Maine. There are 18 new names on the Maine Murder Victims Memorial Monument in Augusta after a ceremony Sunday. Maine chapter of the Parents of Murdered Children co-leader Vicki Dill says they offer support to families who lose loved ones to murder.
19: We don't want anyone else to join our group, but when they have to, we will accept them and we try to help guide them.
18: CBS 13 News reports the ceremony is held on the last Sunday of June every year to rededicate the monument and serve as a lasting tribute to victims of homicide in Maine. Checking your accurate weather forecast now and checking in with meteorologist Heather Sayre.
10: Sun and some clouds, high 80 today, then partly cloudy, low 60 tonight. Partly sunny and more humid tomorrow, high 81. Showers and a heavy gusty thunderstorm late in the day and at night.
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21: Good morning. Welcome back to the Financial Exchange. It's Mike, Mark, and Tucker with you on the a Monday ahead of the July 4th holiday. We'll be shutting things down on Friday, and everybody will be out there enjoying the 103 degree heat, trying to watch some fireworks this weekend. I'm heading out to the Rocky Mountains, where there will be no fireworks because of wildfires all across Utah and Colorado right now. Actually, a few firefighters died over the weekend out in Colorado. And we've got markets optimistic heading into a heavy data week here, where we're going to get a jobs report and at least some initial recovery from last week's tech sell-off that was relatively mild. We have like 4% downward on the NASDAQ, I think it was, 2% on the S&P 500. It was relatively muted generally, but it did not seem to be signifying or giving us any sense for why it was happening, and so caught our attention. We've got some Fed talk. We've got new numbers on the total degree of leverage in equity markets today, and then a new AI model released out of China that we'll have to discuss later on. But again, busy week for a shortened trading week. So tomorrow we will get the Case-Shiller home price index. We'll also get the JOLTS survey, the job openings labor turnover, giving us a sense of job openings and willingness to move from employees as at the end of May. On Wednesday, we'll be getting that ADP employment report, as well as ISM manufacturing, construction spending. And then Thursday, we will get the jobs report early. Usually comes out on a Friday. They've moved it up to Thursday, July 2nd, which is nice of them, so that we can cover it live here on the, well, not live. It gets released at 8:30. So soon thereafter, we'll be covering it on the show. Markets in positive territory so far. NASDAQ leading the way up about 0.2%, and the S&P and Dow following along here towards the upside. And we'll start off with oil prices in Iran, because I find it interesting that if you don't want to hear anything about tensions in the Middle East, all you have to do is just tune into the news cycle Monday through Friday during trading hours, and there will be no news about Iran in the Middle East. But if you paid attention over the weekend, you know that there were strikes in Iran. There was Iranian defense systems shutting down traffic in the Strait of Hormuz last week, and a whole bunch of tensions during this quote-unquote ceasefire and negotiated period. The indications, at least this morning, unconfirmed as of this morning by the Iranians, were that we were heading back to peace talks and negotiations on at least traffic in the Strait. It sounded like any discussions of the nuclear program were being kicked down the road, and instead we were just focusing for now on traffic through the Strait of Hormuz, so we will see precisely what happens there. But I don't know that I have a lot to add on this, Mark. I mean, oil prices obviously have cratered. We're down to $70 a barrel, so all of those U.S. producers who are getting talked about in the press of, hey, these guys need to go pump more oil, well, they've all been proven right. You know, their decision to hold off and just sell everything while they could at $100 a barrel and not produce anything more, not hire people, and not put new pumps in the ground has been proven correct so far. We don't seem noticeably different from where we were a couple weeks ago in terms of tensions in Iran, but clearly a lot of optimism and just a lot of willingness to look through this event on the part of investors at the moment.
0: Yeah.
21: Which might be the right decision. I'm not entirely sure.
0: We gave Iran an economic nuclear weapon. We showed them how to close the strait, and they seem to understand the leverage that they now have. Maybe it was a mistake. Maybe it was intended. Excuse me. I won't speculate. I don't think we need to speculate. Obviously, it was botched. They're going to use that weapon, and that means a risk premium on shipping, insurance. Mm-hmm. That is a literal premium where they go up. Insurance rates go up. That means a premium, a risk premium on the price of oil. Oil will be somewhat more expensive. It may be small, this premium, so you can't actually measure it, but it's got to be there. So we have to live with this new reality indefinitely. Iran can exercise their leverage whenever they choose. They've put the developed world in, I guess you could just say, a bad position. And it's unfortunate because the developed world was not in this position prior to February 28th. It's regrettable that it wasn't thought about.
21: In any case, I mean, we will have to see where it goes. But I think there's one point that is abundantly clear, which is the Iranians are the ones controlling the traffic flowing through the strait. They are the ones that are willing to fire upon vessels. They are the ones that are effectively saying whether or not it gets shut down. I think very obviously the United States has the military capability to change that, but it would mean boots on the ground. It would mean, you know, big change, regime change in Iran, which we've done a few times. We don't seem to be big fans of. Voters don't. So I don't think that the status quo changes a lot. The question becomes, what sort of negotiation needs to happen for oil and other products to free flow through the Strait of Hormuz? And do we actually get some sort of good deal on all of that? And obviously that's what the president will be pushing his negotiators for, but I don't really see much of an incentive on the part of Iranians to do anything other than collect a whole bunch of money and go back to what they want to do, which is developing their nuclear weapons program.
0: They're very good at dragging things out. Yeah. If you've ever had, I have a lot of spare time. So if you read about the conflicts between...
21: Go on.
0: You read about the ancient world conflicts between Rome and Persia. Persia was not what modern Iran is, but it was close. They agreed to 100-year treaties of friendship. The Romans, and then later the Eastern Romans after the West fell, would pay them thousands and thousands of pounds of gold every year, and then the Persians would break the treaty. This went back and forth for hundreds of years until the rise of Islam, and that effectively ended the Persian Empire and almost ended the Eastern Roman Empire too. Okay, I'm not qualified to give a history lesson, but my point is the history of Persia and of that region generally is very long. Conflicts punctuated by intervals of peace and treaties of friendship, and they're steeped in that history. We are a new country, obviously, by comparison to Western Europe, never mind the Far East. This feels familiar to anybody who's read a little bit, and I don't claim to know anything about it other than to have read casually about it, who knows anything about that region. I guess what I'm trying to say, Mike, is that these people play the long game.
21: Always mired in conflict. Yeah, and I think... I don't mean to paint this as entirely one-sided. In the short term, the Iranians seem to be exercising control over what flows through the Strait of Hormuz. Over the next 5 years, it's pretty clear that every neighboring country in the area is building contingency plans of how do we ship our stuff so that Iran cannot influence. And so they have some risk in this game, too, which is if you just piss off everyone, then they'll just find alternatives to move their stuff through other, you know, other areas.
0: Those will be more expensive, and those will be at risk, too, presumably, of
21: more expensive
0: reprisal.
21: More expensive, no doubt.
0: Vulnerable, too.
21: But very big upfront cost and then probably pretty similar.
0: And Iran will probably try to stymie those efforts, as Ukraine is proving. It's I was going to say easy. That's the wrong word. But you can, using drones, disrupt efforts at rerouting supply.
21: And do so deep into enemy territory.
0: And Iran struck last week, correct me if I'm wrong, and not really my area, but they struck last week because they were worried about traffic being pushed to the Oman side of the Strait of Hormuz. They understand the importance of monopolizing it, I guess.
21: In any case, you know, I'm not seeing any sort of disruption to investor appetite for U.S. stocks because of all of this. Oil prices
0: are obviously... Well, they're all drunk on AI right now,
21: Mike. Yeah, I think that's the point is, you know, even... In the event that this blows up again, I don't see a big reason for it to start affecting U.S. equity markets unless we actually get to shortage areas and $6 a gallon gas, and we don't seem anywhere near that right now. So we will continue to monitor and continue to discuss what is going on in the Strait of Hormuz, but its ability right now to shake investor optimism just does not seem to exist, and we will see where negotiations go this week. Let's take a quick break. When we come back, I want to talk a little bit more about that investor optimism, because there's a piece from the Wall Street Journal today about just that, optimism on behalf of investors and what it's causing them to do, largely lever up their portfolios to a degree we haven't seen in a little while. And I want to talk about functionally what that might mean for equity markets, or at least what it meant in the past when investors started borrowing a lot of money to buy stocks. Quick break. That's next on the Financial Exchange.
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1: Something
0: unrelated to Meet the Margin Call, right?
1: Yep, yep. So we have sometimes, you know, theorized that, hey, maybe what's going on when tech stocks take a big dip and crypto markets follow is, hey, I need to go cover some cash in my portfolio somewhere. Maybe I sell my crypto, maybe I sell my, you know, tech stocks, and they tend to move closely together for that reason. It's all a theory, but we don't precisely know. To your point, the total level of leverage right now is not substantially higher than it's been for the last decade or so, compared to the overall market capitalization of the stock market. And so I'm unsure if it's concerning.
0: Should we point out that the jargon we're using, leverage, just means borrowing to increase your exposure?
1: Yeah. And the way that we track it is through borrowing through the portfolio. But hypothetically, you could be borrowing against your home to buy more exposure.
0: Yeah.
1: That's also
0: possible.
1: Yeah,
0: we say leverage. Think of a lever. Long lever means less force to lift a heavier object. We've all done it. You got a pry bar. You get something big and heavy. You can move it, a rock, whatever. So just to clarify, because that always confused me.
1: That's fair.
0: That's what we mean by leverage. So it amplifies gains, potentially, and losses, though.
1: The other piece of this that I'm scratching my head a little bit on, like, we can measure the total margin debt. We get reporting on that from FINRA
0: and
1: government sources.
0: It's like $1.5 trillion right now.
1: We know
0: it's gone
1: up
0: a lot in the past year, by the way. It's up almost 50%. It's up, excuse me, I'll just call it 50%.
1: The geniuses on Wall Street, however, have made a lot of innovations over the course of the last few decades. And so one thing that gets brought up in this piece is, yeah, you do have this degree of leverage, but what happens if you're then using that borrowed money to buy a leveraged ETF? That product didn't exist 20 years ago, or at least I don't think it did. What if you're then buying options on leveraged ETFs, therefore amplifying your total degree of leverage, like 4x in some cases? These types of things, you know, options, of course, existed 20 years ago, but the cost of trading them was sometimes burdensome and most people didn't do it. Today, it's really easy to do so. It's free to buy the ETFs. It's very cheap to buy the options on them. And so I'm not convinced that just looking at margin debt to S&P 500 market cap.
0: No, I agree.
1: Gives me any degree of certainty around how much actual leverage is built up into markets when we look at the function of them today. Because of, you know, these really innovative products that have come out that sometimes amplify risk 2, 3, 4-fold. Quick break. We've got a full market recap coming up next with Wall Street Watch.
2: 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Well, the Comfort Inn in Augusta is partially burned after firefighters believe lightning hit the building Sunday evening. Video shows damage above the Comfort Inn sign at the hotel on Civic Center Drive, and the Augusta fire chief says lightning caused that fire. Crews were able to extinguish the fire. No injuries were reported. Hotel remained open following the incident. The damage appeared to be limited to the area above the Comfort Inn sign on top of that building. There are now direct flights to California from the Portland Jetport. United Airlines launched seasonal nonstop service from the Jetport to San Francisco and Los Angeles over the weekend. Portland Fire Department ushered in the new chapter at the Jetport with a ceremonial water salute. It's the first time the Jetport has offered seasonal flights to both San Francisco and Los Angeles. The additional service means United now offers nonstop flights to all 7 of its hub airports from Portland. The Wyndham Chamber Singers performed a special concert over the weekend in the final performance conducted by Dr. Richard Nickerson. Nickerson founded the Chamber Singers and served as a choral director at Wyndham High School for nearly 40 years, where he says he taught life lessons.
3: Just responsibility, showing up prepared, showing up on time, being a small part of a bigger thing. And I think those are great lessons.
2: CBS 13 News reports the Wyndham Chamber Singers have appeared at Carnegie Hall, the White House, and St. Patrick's Cathedral in New York over the years. Accurate for the forecast, and here's meteorologist Heather Zare.
4: Sun and some clouds, high 80 today, then partly cloudy, low 60 tonight. Partly sunny and more humid tomorrow, high 81. Showers and a heavy gusty thunderstorm late in the day and at night.
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1: I'm Sherry Preston. Some big rulings handed down by the U.S. Supreme Court today. Among the decisions, one that expands presidential power. The court ruling that the president does have the power to fire the heads of independent agencies. However, in a separate ruling, the court allowed Fed Governor Lisa Cook to keep her job pending further court fights. The court also ruled that mail-in balloting and ballots that arrive after Election Day can be counted in the results of the election. Also today, the High Court rejecting President Trump's appeal in the E. Jean Carroll civil suit. ABC Stephen Portnoy.
2: The High Court didn't explain its decision. It simply issued an order denying President Trump's appeal of the $5 million defamation award a federal court issued to writer E. Jean Carroll in 2022. That stemming from what Trump said about an earlier case Carroll brought in which Trump was found liable for sexual assault. The president denies he committed any offense, but the High Court's ruling means the defamation judgment stands and he will have to pay.
1: This is ABC News.
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7: The crash happened at the intersection of Routes 9 and 193 in Township 22.
8: The child was safely located there and taken to a hospital as a precaution.
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9: U.S. and Iran agreed to halt days of fighting over the Strait of Hormuz. Investors also looking ahead to the June jobs report on Thursday. Right now, the Dow is up 0.75%. S&P 500 up over 0.67%. NASDAQ now up over 1% or 270 points. Russ 2000 selling off 1.2%. 10-year Treasury yield is flat at 4.37%. And oil up about 1.5%, trading at $70 a barrel. Some major media news this morning after Comcast said it plans to separate its media and connectivity businesses into two publicly traded companies, spinning off NBC Universal and Sky. Comcast shares are up 8% on the news. Meanwhile, Rocket Lab agreed to buy Iridium in a cash and stock deal that would give it control over a satellite fleet and access to wireless resources it could use to compete with SpaceX. Rocket Lab stock is up by 9%, while Iridium shares are surging by 22%. Elsewhere, Charter Communications seeing its stock jump 12% after Bloomberg reported on Friday that the company and SpaceX held exclusive talks on a consumer phone product. And Verizon said it projected second quarter losses of between

0: From the T.C. 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
8: 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Officials marked them with something called the King's Broad Arrow. Cutting one down illegally could mean huge fines. But plenty of Maine loggers ignored the rule, sometimes cutting down the trees just to spite the crown.
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9: From ABC News, I'm Sherry Preston. The Supreme Court dramatically expanding presidential power, upholding President Trump's firing of independent federal agency heads. However, when it comes to Federal Reserve Governor Lisa Cook, she will keep her job while further court battles play out. Here's ABC National Correspondent Stephen Portnoy.
10: Chief Justice John Roberts writes for a divided court that the president cannot remove a member of the Federal Reserve Board, quote, for any time, for any reason, without any notice before, and without any judicial check after. Doing so, Roberts writes, would turn for-cause protection into little more than at-will employment. It was a 5-4 decision.

0: That is a very different experience. Right? In the back of my mind, what I'm thinking, if I have to type that out, is, crap, I'm going to get fired. I just put in writing that I have no idea what my job is and how to do it. That is a very different experience from going to somebody's desk and saying, hey, you've done this for years. I'm a little bit confused about this project. Can you explain to me what's going on, how I go about doing it? And so I think more and more organizations are realizing that. And ultimately, organizations are built up of people of all different experience types. And they're realizing that, hey, for these 22-year-olds that we're trying to turn into our leadership 10 years from now, they are not getting what they need out of remote work in most cases.
1: No, for a leadership role, you're a psychologist as much as a business person. You're managing personalities under pressure. The only way to acquire that skill, or to hone it if you have it, and some people are born with it, others acquire it, I think they learn it, is to practice. So you'd never put someone on a management track. You'd never allow them to work remotely. That would be folly. But other positions,
0: but I think
1: maybe
0: a lot of them are. You know, whether they think it's right or wrong, I think that is happening pretty frequently.
1: Well, yeah, I'm just
0: saying it shouldn't.
1: If you're managing a bunch of coders and your job is primarily reviewing the quality of code, then maybe it doesn't matter.
0: The other problem with these organizations that I have seen now, and you know, my wife works for an organization that was pretty heavily remote through most of the pandemic and then slowly brought back in person. The point that she's made to me is, the company made organizational structural changes during the pandemic. You know, they said, hey, we can go hire that person in California, that one in North Carolina, and that one up in Boston, and they're all going to be part of the same team. And now you're bringing them all back to the office, but they all work in different locations. And so you're not actually getting that critical cohesion that you otherwise would from a co-located team. So it's going to be about more than just bringing those people back to the office, which many organizations have started to, but it's much more complicated than that when you look at the new structure, especially of big companies, than just come back to the office. We got to take a quick break. When we come back, full market recap is next with Wall Street Watch.
2: Now the latest from the 98.5 FM and AM 560 WGAN News Center. Well, the Comfort Inn in Augusta is partially burned after firefighters believe lightning hit the building Sunday evening. Video shows damage above the Comfort Inn sign at the hotel on Civic Center Drive. And Haley Farkin says the scene was intense when she arrived.
3: Pulled in and it was still smoldering. And there's a bunch of fire trucks, ambulances and stuff here. But yeah, it was pretty intense. There was a lot going on over here.
2: CBS 13 News reports the Augusta Fire Chief says lightning caused that fire. Not clear if any guests at the Comfort Inn were affected, though. A church dating back to the late 1800s in the western Maine township of Madrid has been added to the National Register of Historic Places. The Press Herald reports Reed's Mill Church in Madrid is close to its original look, with kerosene providing the only lighting after the sun sets and horsehair cushions padding the pews. The church worship coordinator says the historic designation is years in the making and means a lot to the future upkeep of the building because it is now eligible for certain grants. There are now direct flights to California from the Portland Jetport. United Airlines launched seasonal nonstop service from the Jetport to San Francisco and Los Angeles over the weekend. The Portland Fire Department ushered in the new chapter at the Jetport with a ceremonial water salute. It's the first time Jetport has offered seasonal flights to both San Francisco and Los Angeles. Additional service means United now offers nonstop flights to all seven of the hub airports. To United in from Portland. Back here with the forecast, and Heather's there.
4: Sun and some clouds, high 80 today, then partly cloudy, low 60 tonight. Partly sunny and more humid tomorrow, high 81. Showers and a heavy gusty thunderstorm late in the day and at night.
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5: This is a special report from ABC News. I'm Sherry Preston. The Supreme Court, in a ruling that expands presidential power, ruling that President Trump does have the power to hire and fire those serving in independent government agencies like the FCC and the FAA. However, in the case of Fed Governor Lisa Cook, the court said she can keep her job for now. ABC's Devin Dwyer with more.
6: What the Supreme Court said is the Fed is different. It rejected President Trump.

0: Trump's attempt, at least for now, to remove a Democratic appointee, Lisa Cook, from the Fed. He's alleged that she committed mortgage fraud. He said that constitutes cause for her removal. The Supreme Court, in a decision by Justice John Roberts, said that isn't clear in this case, but for now she can stay on the job. The Fed is different. It's unique.
1: The high court also refusing to hear an appeal in the $5 million sex abuse and defamation civil suit that writer E. Jean Carroll won against the president. This is ABC News.
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7: Markets are rallying to begin the shortened holiday trading week after the U.S. and Iran agreed to halt days of fighting over the Strait of Hormuz. Investors also looking ahead to the June jobs report on Thursday morning. Right now, the Dow is up just over 0.4%. S&P 500 up about 0.75%. NASDAQ up 1.3%. Russell 2000 down about 1%. 10-year Treasury yield is flat at 4.37%. And oil up nearly 2% higher, trading at $70 a barrel. Some major media news this morning after Comcast said it plans to separate its media and connectivity business into two publicly traded companies, spinning off NBC Universal and Sky. Comcast shares are up over 6% on that news. Meanwhile, Rocket Lab agreed to buy Iridium in a cash and stock deal that would give it control over a satellite fleet and access to wireless resources it could use to compete with SpaceX. Rocket Lab stock is up by 8%, while Iridium shares are surging by 22%. Elsewhere, Charter Communications is seeing its stock jump 11% after Bloomberg reported on Friday that the company and SpaceX held exclusive talks on a consumer phone product. And Verizon said it projected second quarter losses of between $700 and $800 million. Verizon shares are sinking about 7%. I'm Tucker Sullivan, and that is Wall Street Watch. In the previous segment, we asked you the trivia question. How many years was Bernie Madoff sentenced to?

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4: 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Sean Krenkel, Netflix head of narrative games, wouldn't say how many players Netflix would like to reach, but he noted that the completion rate is a critical metric. 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Netflix hopes Unhinged will spike demand for other story-driven games on the app. Karen Moscow, Bloomberg Radio.
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1: The search for survivors continues in Venezuela, where the death toll from last week's earthquakes now tops 1,400. ABC's James Longman in Caracas.
2: The U.S., one of at least 24 countries to send rescue teams, among them 86 specialist dog teams, even using small drones here to find survivors. But anger is growing at the government for being slow to act.
1: And Luigi Mangione, the man accused of killing the CEO of United Healthcare, will be in court later today after talks of a plea deal fell through. You're listening to ABC News.
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5: 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A hiker who was rescued by helicopter on Mount Katahdin after falling about 20 feet and suffering a compound fracture on their leg is now recovering.
6: Maine forest rangers say it happened yesterday morning near Pamela Peak on the Knife Edge Trail. Baxter State Park rangers reached the victim and treated that person on the scene. After waiting for storms to pass through, the victim was flown off the mountain and transferred to an ambulance waiting on the ground. The condition of the victim is unknown at this point. Jason Taylor, News Radio, WGAN.
5: A Bridgeton man convicted of killing his partner is set to receive his sentence today. Eric Knight is scheduled to appear in Cumberland County Superior Court this afternoon after a jury found him guilty of depraved indifference murder in the death of 51-year-old Benita Preo. Preo was found dead inside the couple's Pond Road home back in 2023. An autopsy determined her death was a homicide. A three-month Maine State Police investigation led to Knight's arrest. He now faces a lengthy sentence. First responders worked together over the weekend to remove a truck and fifth-wheel camper that got stuck under the Brown Street Bridge in Kennebunk. Crews say the camper became lodged beneath the bridge, which led to a response from emergency crews. The railroad company says it inspected the bridge after the crash and determined there was no damage. Railroad operations resumed as normal after about a one-hour delay Saturday in Kennebunk. Community members in Bangor are remembering a 23-year-old gay man who was killed back in the 80s after holding a vigil downtown yesterday. Police say Charlie Howard was attacked by three teenagers while walking down the street in the summer of 1984, which brings mixed emotions to Bangor resident Jim Beckett.
7: There's the sadness, the anger, but also the love and the opportunity to love and be loved is who you are.
5: And the three teens were charged with murder, but were tried as juveniles, which reduced the charges to manslaughter. Howard's death is credited for launching the gay rights movement in Bangor. And two political groups allied with Maine Republican Senator Susan Collins are among the top spenders on TV ads. An analysis also shows Pine Tree Results PAC, also aligned with Collins, spent $76,000 across two early U.S. World Cup matches. Republicans view Maine's Senate race between Collins and Democrat Graham Plattner as vital for control of the Senate. Now your latest forecast from AccuWeather's Andy Robb.
8: For this afternoon, partly sunny, a high 77. Clouds tonight, low for the rest of your Tuesday, 58. Sunshine and some clouds, a thunderstorm around in the afternoon for tomorrow, high 79.
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12: Grace! Welcome back, everyone, to the Grace Curley Show. Tis Monday, and I am so happy to be here with you. It is the beginning of the Great American State Fair taking place in D.C. The media working overtime to turn this into an algae-covered reflecting pool.
17: I'd like to compare notes here. What do you have that the media is doing?
12: Oh, so I, well, it was funny because this morning my dad called me about the American State Fair. He asked me something, and he, you know what he was talking about? He was talking about the Fetterman situation, that Pennsylvania wasn't going to have a booth representing Pennsylvania mm-hmm. at the American State Fair, which is particularly egregious when you think about how important Pennsylvania is to everything.
17: Same with Massachusetts.
12: Yeah.
17: We're not there.
12: There's a lot of the 13 colonies are not represented. And he was telling me about this, and I said, oh, I didn't see that. Let me look it up. And I went on my phone, and I typed in American State Fair, Great American State Fair. And here are some of the headlines I got. I'm glad you asked me this. The Great American State Fair isn't very great.
17: Nor is it fair.
12: Trump's Great American State Fair opens with melted ice cream, empty booths. Trump-backed Great American State Fair features extra tinges of red. At the Great American State Fair, you can find a dinosaur's ribcage. Unity is another matter.
17: What the hell?
12: That was AP News.
17: That's weird.
12: Yeah.
17: I saw a video this morning of somebody going around to the different booths. Like, they have them all dressed up to look like the architecture there, Washingtonian kind of style.
12: Yeah.
17: Bricks and everything. And they zoom in, and this is all just canvas, and it's stapled on. Like, yeah, what did you expect them to build? Washingtonian structures along the National Mall, brick by brick, like we're building the pyramids? Good Lord.
12: They're such turds in the punch bowl. It's like everything fun, they just ruin it. I saw a beautiful picture of Caroline Leavitt with her son posing in front of the state fair. And some guy reposting goes, see, there's not that many people in the background. And then somebody commented back and was like, you know what I see? I see a beautiful young mom celebrating America with her son. The fact that you see something so negative immediately says a lot about you. And it's true. This negativity, this desire to get into the waiting pool, it's not even a waiting pool, to get into the reflecting pool and take your box cutter and tear up the bottom of it, it says more about you than it does about me. And so I hope they're having fun at the state fair. I hope the Ferris wheel looks great. I hope it's a big success. I know that even if it is a big success, they'll tell me it wasn't. So that's already, and they've already, Taylor, you know, we talked about this on Friday. They've already been pushed to the brink because the World Cup is going pretty swimmingly, knock on wood. And that has a lot of Democrats grappling right now. They're grappling with the success of the World Cup. And so I don't want to throw too much. It's like what Trump said about too much winning. We don't want to throw too much at them. If they have to pull on the canvas and say, see, it's not actually made of brick. This is like the lot at Paramount. This is all fake. If that's what you need to get you through the night, put on your dragon costume and go sing to the algae in the reflecting pool. And whatever it takes, whatever floats your boat.

0: You see that? That was a little riff I just did.
1: Yeah. Yeah, stick to talk.
0: It's gonna get better as the week goes on, the more you play it. The Supreme Court today, churning and burning, big decisions coming out of the Supreme Court. So last week we had TPS, and this was a decision that was celebrated by the Trump administration, celebrated by a lot of sane Americans who don't want people to be able to come here from other countries illegally and cite anything that they want to cite, whether it's economic issues or climate change, and be able to get protected status. And because it is temporary protected status, it turns out that the Trump administration can send a lot of people back home. That was a big win for Trump, and he was very happy about this. This week, though, the decision today, not so much. Not so much. The Supreme Court decided that mail-in ballots will be counted after Election Day. I use this as my teaser.

0: today on Instagram, and I just threw it out. I said, what do you make of this? Wanted to see what the comments are going to say. I think I actually was even more cheeky. I said, do you agree or disagree? As if the people commenting were going to be like, yeah, this is a great idea. I think all of us, I'm kind of the mindset that voting, the concessions that we've made or the workarounds that we've made for people when it comes to voting has gone too far. I'm a big believer in if you have a legitimate excuse, you can't be there and you go through the protocol, and it should be a little bit, it actually should be a little bit harder to vote mail-in, because if it's an inconvenience or some way, or if you have some issue that you can't get there, you should have to go through a certain channel to make sure, hey, my vote's going to get there and it's going to be counted. It shouldn't be as easy as like ordering a movie on TV. That's not how I think voting should work. But not everybody feels that way. A lot of people feel like everybody who is in the area should vote, should be able to like press a button and their vote. No, I think you should have to go in to the voting booth and circle out your ballot and cast your vote. I think that's the way to do it, where the people who are going are making an effort. They want to vote. They're not being coerced. They're not being convinced. They are making the effort because it's their right and it's their privilege and they want to cast that vote. I think that that is a way better way to do things. So I wasn't really a fan of the mail-in stuff to begin with. Like I said, are there exceptions? Of course. If you're at home going, hey, I don't have a ride and I'm 95 years old and the only way I can do it is, I'm not talking about you, okay? I think it's wonderful that you're able to vote via mail. But I think that it's being taken advantage of. I think it's done way too often. Now, I certainly think if you're voting via mail, that the least you can do is get it in on time. The least you can do is send it with enough time to get it there. Now, I don't want to even get into the postal system here, because then I'll really go on a rant to start the week off. But you get what I'm saying, Taylor? It's like, I wasn't even on board with the idea of this before I knew they were counting them after Election Day.
1: Right. You'd think that you have the convenience of being able to do this at home or really from anywhere and just be able to send it out, that you should be able to get it done whenever. It shouldn't be an issue that this is being counted after Election Day. On the other hand, this is how it's always been, though, hasn't it? I think, aren't they just reinforcing?
0: Yeah, it was a Mississippi case, and I think that in
1: as long as it's postmarked by Election Day, it's a valid ballot.
0: Yeah, but what does it say to you? And I do think this is...
1: I'm not crazy about it. I'm just on the record here.
0: I know. I don't think anyone thinks you'd be crazy about this. I don't think we're confusing people. But here's what I want to say. What does it tell you that, like, for example, with TPS, we knew that the Trump administration was going to be happy about that, because when Trump was elected, he said, hey, I'm going to come into the White House. I'm going to try to fix this problem that Joe Biden has created, and I'm going to send a lot of people who are here who should not be here back home. So when the TPS ruling came down, we were like, yeah, that makes sense. He'd be happy about that. That's part of what he's trying to enforce. What does it tell you that the Democrats are cheering this on and the Republicans aren't? It's like, they're so excited. Why are you assuming that people voting for conservatives aren't going to be part of these last minute batches of late arrivals? Why are you assuming that all of these mysterious arrivals of mail-in ballots that happen to come after Election Day? Oopsie, sorry, couldn't get it in on time. Why do you guys, you're cheering this on like you know those are going to be for your side? Just strange, you know? Because I think if they were being honest about it, or if it's doing what they claim, which is we're just trying to make every voice heard, then it's a win for everybody, right? Unless what we're saying, which is this only allows for corruption and this only allows for voter fraud, unless that's what they're cheering, which is what I think.
1: The ballot drop boxes, that's another issue entirely. That's not even using the mail system. That's just people going to these drop boxes and dropping in their ballot inside a sealed envelope, supposedly. So that's got to be taken up altogether as well. But the mail-in voting, yeah, if you can't get it in, you just suck as a person. I'm sorry. You're just terrible at what you do. I find going to vote in person is more convenient than mailing it in.
0: Me too.
1: Because if you mail it, you've got to first request the mail-in ballot or go to your local clerk's office and say, I'm requesting a mail-in ballot.
0: In some
1: cases.
0: Then
1: you take it home, you wait for it to come in the mail, and then you have to send it back out, certified mail, or you put a stamp on it, and you don't have any stamps, so you got to go out to the wherever and get stamps.
0: Seriously.
1: Whereas on election day.
0: Or you do what I do and go, anybody got any stamps? Mooch one off somebody.
1: On election day, it's either before work or after work.
0: Yeah.
1: Where I make a little detour, and I go vote, and I come into the office and say, hey, sorry, 10 minutes late, I stopped to vote. That's it.
0: Oh, yeah, he milks that situation. He's like, oh, sorry, guys. 3 hours late, I had to vote today. It's my duty. It's my civic duty. No, I agree with you. I think that if you can go in person, I don't see why you wouldn't want to. And yeah, it's just, we're overcomplicating this stuff, but there's a reason for it, Taylor. We're making this stuff as inefficient as possible. And as you're making everyone so skeptical. Like you just said, the ballot boxes. I've had times before where I've had to drop something off, like a return for UPS. And I've looked at that box and I'm like, I don't know.
1: I had a box just last week I was sending back somewhere, and it was too big to go into that little box, so I just looked at the person and said, do I just leave this here? They said, oh, yeah. I said, you sure? Like, I'm just walking away from this box.
0: Yeah. I've had that before where I've thought about it. I'm like, do I want to leave it here? Like, it could get stolen, but then do I want to drive to Staples and drop it off? It's just, you know. But when you think about it, your vote is so important. It's like, yeah, if you can do it. And this was always the thing Trump said, too, which is it's okay to request. Like, what you just said, they're requesting a mail-in ballot. Is very different than them sending them out
1: absentee
0: en masse,
1: voting. Yeah, right.
0: Which is, I think, where a lot of conservatives are going, hey, we have been very open to everyone's situations. Because you know Taylor Lorenz, if she heard this, she'd be like, you don't understand that some people don't. And then she'd give me a list of all the reasons why people can't vote. You're just so privileged. You don't understand why people cannot. Okay, fine. I'll acknowledge that. Let's have that. So there will be exceptions for people. But do we need to make it so that any normal person is looking at this, not trusting our elections?
2: And I remember, I don't mean to be rude, but why the f*** are you laughing all the time?
0: The story of my life. But then the other thing, which I remember one time Toby Leary filled in for me and I was listening to him. So I don't know what I was doing that day that he was filling in and I was listening. But I was listening and he was talking about this and he said, even the appearance of impropriety is an issue. And it should be taken seriously. And it really stuck with me because it's like, even if you are out here telling me there's no issue with it and there's nothing wrong and as long as it's, but doesn't it bother you that a lot of people in this country hear that and they take a big sigh and they think, oh, here's another way for somebody to steal the election when they want to. It's very concerning stuff. We'll talk about it. We're also going to talk about the socialist takeover in New York City and really throughout the country, because I saw a post this weekend on Twitter, on X, and I want to read it to you word for word, because that's how great it was. There is so much to get to today. Stay with us. It's the Grace Curley Show.
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7: 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Happert, leaks, cracks, humidity, crawl spaces, the experts in all things basement-y.
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10: Two bits of breaking news for all of you. The judge in the Luigi Mangione trial has pushed said federal trial to January 2027. It's been a weird case. Like, he started off by claiming insanity, and don't quote me on the legal jargon of it, but that was going to be his defense strategy. And then I guess he backed away from that, and they decided, no, he doesn't want to say he's insane. I don't know what the strategy here is. This strategy is with this guy, but it is a weird thing to watch because one of the reasons he's heralded by all of these people, all these young nuts in New York City and elsewhere, is because he is so smart and so sane that what he did, according to them, was justifiable. Like, not only justifiable, Taylor, but what they were trying to tell us about the killing of this healthcare CEO is that he deserved it. And that not only should Luigi Mangione not be punished, he should be celebrated as a hero. So then for him to try to say, hey, I'm crazy, it's like, crazy? I thought you were proud of all of this. I thought this is what, why you're getting this, you know, tousled-haired hunk treatment from everyone, from Jimmy Kimmel, from all the libs. I thought this is what, how you made your bones here. And now you're walking away going, no, I'm crazy. I didn't know what I was doing. That changes things. And then they switch back, and now they're delaying it till January. So that's an update for you on that. Also, big news here. Alvin Campbell Jr., brother of Massachusetts Attorney General Andrea Campbell, has been sentenced to life in prison Monday after he was convicted of raping multiple women while posing as a rideshare driver. This is WCBB. Campbell was found guilty earlier this month of 6 counts of rape involving 6 alleged victims, 2 counts of kidnapping.

0: week, mail-in voting or birthright citizenship?
1: I would probably say birthright citizenship. It's a question that has been posed a lot over the last, I would say, 20 years, when people started to really drill down on the fact that there was this incentive for people to come here, cross the border, have children, and then basically be able to become part of the fabric here. So, yeah, that's what I would say.
0: 67% say birthright citizenship is the greater.
1: I'm glad I'm on the same page as everybody else. I wanted to mention that someone texted in, and I want to get this right. Oh, we have a lot of different texts on the voting, but one person said Trump's going to be very mad today. He got slapped around by the Supreme Court. They smacked him hard today. Yeah, well, it was a 5-4 ruling, and Barrett and Roberts joined the liberal ladies on the panel, on the court. And that means for at least today, the Supreme Court is a good thing. The Supreme Court, what they decide, Taylor, today is settled law. Tomorrow, if a ruling comes down that the masses, the liberal masses, don't like, well, then it goes back to abolish the Supreme Court. We don't need them.
0: Right. I thought Trump owned the Supreme Court. Now they're ruling against him. Like, he can't dismiss a $5 million lawsuit on behalf of E. Jean Carroll.
1: Oh, my gosh. 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Be right back. Don't go anywhere.
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5: This is a Bloomberg Money Minute. Thanks to the boom in federal infrastructure spending and all those new AI data centers popping up, the concrete, asphalt, and cement buildings material supplier Martin Marietta is combining with the limestone giant Lois North American, a deal valued at about $13.5 billion. In another merger, Rocket Labs looking to take on Elon Musk-owned SpaceX by buying the satellite phone giant Iridium. That deal valued at around $8 billion. Shares of Iridium this hour up more than 21%. While elsewhere on Wall Street, stocks are higher, with the tech sector bouncing back from last week's sell-off and worries about AI overspending. And on U.S.-Iran peace talks, slated to resume tomorrow. The Dow up 0.4%. The Nasdaq nearly 1.5% higher. The S&P is up 0.8%. And Walmart launching a program for store workers to become opticians, offering 2 years of training and a degree in optician science to help ease a labor shortage in the industry. Tom Busby, Bloomberg Radio.
6: ABC News, I'm Mike Dubusky. A mix of decisions from the Supreme Court this morning, ruling against President Trump's attempt to fire Fed Governor Lisa Cook, but also saying the president does have the ability to fire heads of independent agencies like the FTC. Meanwhile, the court has also upheld state laws allowing late arriving mail-in ballots to be counted if they're postmarked by Election Day. It marks a loss for the Trump administration.
7: It is a victory, though, for voters and for the states who have provisions that include these grace periods. A number of states have those provisions. It has certainly been a major issue so far in the midterm elections and the primaries already, as you've seen in California. This is a ruling that says that the congressional statutes that refer to Election Day refer, in essence, to the casting of those ballots rather than the receiving of those ballots.
6: ABC News legal contributor James Sample. President Trump now says Iran has requested peace talks in Doha, Qatar this week. This is ABC News.

0: 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A hiker is recovering after getting rescued by helicopter on Mount Katahdin after they fell about 20 feet and suffered a compound fracture on their leg.
1: Maine forest rangers say it happened yesterday morning near Pamela Peak on the Knife Edge Trail. Baxter State Park rangers reached the victim and treated that person on the scene. After waiting for storms to pass through, the victim was flown off the mountain and transferred to an ambulance waiting on the ground. The condition of the victim is unknown at this point. Jason Taylor, News Radio, WGAN.
0: Police releasing new details after video circulated on social media over the weekend that appeared to show a group of teenage boys assaulting a man in Sanford. Sanford police say the juveniles rode through a stop sign near Number One Pond on Front Street last week, causing a man he was driving on the street to brake suddenly. Police say the man then got out of his vehicle and got into an altercation with the teenagers, throwing one of their bikes into Number One Pond. Police have not yet identified the man or said if he's been charged with anything. That investigation is ongoing. And now your latest forecast from AccuWeather's Andy Robb.
2: Partly sunny for this afternoon, high 77. Clouds for the rest of your Monday. Tonight's low 58. Tuesday, sunshine and clouds. Watch for an afternoon thunderstorm with a high 79. Wednesday, cloudy with some showers and a thunderstorm around, high 87. Thursday, partly sunny, an afternoon thunderstorm, high 95.
0: It's 78 and sunny in Portland. Next high tide at Portland Harbor is 11:52 tonight. 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
4: You can see a dinosaur's rib cage at the American Great State Fair. That sounds cool to me. Does it not, Taylor? Like, I feel like that'd be right up your alley.
5: Yeah, I'd love that.
4: I wonder what state provided that.
5: Probably Montana, maybe.
4: Yeah. I don't know. It's getting bad reviews from the media, but you can do anything and get bad reviews. I mean, think about the reflecting pool. Trump tried to make it look nice, and now we have people outside the reflecting pool singing to the algae. Can I get this? This is cut six. Reflecting pool protesters in frog costumes. And meanwhile, you have Joe Biden, who also is making an ass of himself. He was at the Maryland Dem Party Gala, and he was there to show everyone that he's moved on. You know, this was his great opportunity, Taylor. Taylor's laughing. He's there to show everyone I'm doing well. The best revenge is living well, and look at me. I don't think about that guy, Trump. He's that crazy ex-girlfriend who's at dinner being like, I'm not going to talk about him tonight. I'm not going to talk about him tonight. And then she has like two glasses of wine and it's like, guys, we were supposed to get married. He's obsessed with Trump. He cannot let it go.
6: I wish I knew how to quit you.
4: He can't quit him. And now my other question would be, why do they keep dragging him out for these things? Because he's become kind of poison for Democrats as well. A lot of these new young anti-Semites in the Democrat Party, the Zohran Mamdani crowd, they're not too keen on Joe Biden. They don't feel as though he did as much for them as he could have. And so I'm not sure who the audience... It's like Joe Biden's book. I was just reading a story in the National Review about how there was no audience for Joe Biden's book. Democrats didn't want to read it. Republicans certainly didn't want to read it. So then who reads it? The answer, we've come to find out, is no one. But take a listen to Joe. Here's a little flashback. Not even a flashback. This is from this weekend. This is cut seven.
7: And the reason Democrats are doing well isn't just the higher inflation and anemic job creation. And by the way, have you noticed Americans Today are saying the economy under the Biden administration was a hell of a lot better than under Trump?
4: You know what? A lot of times I go after audiences when they clap, like the ladies on The View. You can say whatever and they're going to applaud. They're clapping seals. I'm going to give these people the benefit of the doubt, because what they're partaking in is just classic old person says something you don't understand, so you start laughing to make them feel good. You know, Taylor, you're not going to, what did you say? You're just going to,
5: Yeah, totally.
4: That's awesome. No, that sounds great. There's no way. If you went to any of those people in that crowd and said, can you give me verbatim what he just said that made you clap? There is no way that they understood that. Let me hear that one more time. I want to see if I could write it down.
7: And the reason Democrats are doing well isn't just the hot and naming job creation. And by the way, have you noticed Americans Today are saying the economy under the Biden administration was a hell of a lot better than under Trump?
4: That last part, I was doing good until anemic. And then he had anemic.
5: Oh, you got anemic.
4: Yeah.
5: Good.
4: I did get anemic the second time around. Yeah, so he's out there telling us that his economy. So this is crazy. His economy was better than Trump's first economy. And now he's trying to say it's better than Trump's second economy. Neither of those are true. But that's what he's telling us. And I also want to play the last one here. This is cut nine. I don't want to play the heckler, but this is cut nine.
7: It's straightforward and simple. It's time to get up, damn it. Get up. Get up now. And continue this fight. So let's get up and fight back, God darn it. House seat that was previously held by a Republican had won the last election by 19 points. That seat just happens to represent a quaint little place you all heard of. Mar-a-Lago. I love you. Thank you, thank you, thank you.
4: Oh, my gosh. How much money do they need? How much money is it going to take for these people to go away?
5: I'm glad to see them out there.
4: Tell me. I need this today, Taylor.
5: Because it's so sad to see these stories in, like, the New York Post where he's just, like, the third wheel at a double date, the fifth wheel at a double date with him, Jill, and somebody else. And he's just sitting there in the corner of the booth, and he's keeping to himself and his little tuna on rye sandwich or whatever he's got. And he's
4: not
5: just
4: the tuna on rye.
5: He's just sitting there like a mope. I'm glad to see him.
4: I'm sorry, but when you're that old and you're that out of your mind, that's not a bad place to be, sitting in the booth of a restaurant eating your tuna on rye. I would rather, I just want to go on the record. When I get to that age, if I'm talking that crazy, and the punishment that my family's putting me through is, hey, you got to sit in the corner of the booth and eat your tuna on rye, I'm taking it. If the alternative is, hey, we're going to put you up on stage so you can ramble about politics and the economy, I think the more loving option is the tuna on rye. But I'll keep notes for you, Taylor, for your future great-grandkids. Get Grandpa up there. He wants to let everybody have it for his last...
5: Keep me singing as long as people are paying. Oh, keep me singing.
4: Oh, you're going to be up there singing.
5: Frankie Valli, that stuff. Yes. Yes.
4: Now, see, that's tough, too, because the vocal cords go quick.
5: They can.
4: Don't you find, like, it's like I saw this story this week that Taylor Swift is going to have Stevie Nicks sing at her wedding. There's some legends that I hear them sing later, and some people still, like, you hear Billy Joel now, if he sings, he's still got pipes. He can still do it. It's not like when he was 30 years old, doesn't sound the same, but he's learned to adjust. But then other people, they get up, they're not singing as much, and they're just trying to hit the same notes they did in their heyday. They were, you know, headlining tours, and it just isn't the same.
5: I saw Stevie Nicks about 10 years ago, and she was still fantastic.
4: Really?
5: Oh, yes.
4: Okay, I'd say...
5: Stevie Nicks and Lindsey Buckingham, Fleetwood Mac.
4: What kind of ticket was this? Did you hear about the Noah Kahan tickets?
5: I was in the rafters and people were passing around doobies. I said, What are you doing? This is a family establishment.
4: Sure you were, wink, wink. So Noah Kahan, you've heard of this big singer, Noah Kahan, right?
5: Is this country?
4: It's an indie folklore, whatever. People really like him. His music's pretty good. And he's going to be at Fenway, I think, in the next couple of days. But I guess he had something at one of his concerts recently where people were throwing poop on the ground. People were
5: pooping. Graham Platner couldn't find his favorite respite.
4: People were pooping. And, like, I don't know. I shouldn't say people. Somebody pooped and threw it on
5: the
4: ground.
5: They were throwing it on the ground.
4: And he had to come out with a warning to his fans and said, please, please, please, if you have to go to the bathroom, like, I can't believe I have to say this, but don't poop on the ground. People are here. They're trying to watch the show. Yeah. Not good. Oh, but you know what? I had just said about Joe that I wasn't going to play the heckler, but I think it's going to give me a nice little segue into something else. So can I get this heckler here? This is cut eight.
7: Well, It's another story of America, like many of you. It's a constant push and pull between peril and possibility. It's a battle that's never truly over. And we'll look.
4: She's screaming. She's screaming, Genocide Joe. I think when a heckler comes in, Taylor, if it's me, I just wait until they clear the heckler. I'm not talking in between.
5: Like what Trump does.
4: I don't have the stomach for it to be like, oh, let's riff back and forth now.
5: No, that's exactly what they want.
4: Let's do some crowd work while I'm up here. No, I'm just letting security handle it. But the person screaming Genocide Joe, and it got me thinking because this really is right now the split in the Democrat Party. You know, they keep saying, oh, we have a big wide tent. We just have a wide, we have a big tent. We have a big tent. We have a big tent. And the truth is, if people in your tent hate America and want to eradicate Western civilization, then you got to figure out a way to get those people out of the tent. You cannot convince me that, oh, no, we have a place for those people too. Well, there's a place for people who want to see us all burn. No, there's not. And this is the problem that Democrats are having. They have the establishment figures like a Joe Biden who are getting heckled by the pro-Palestinian, anti-Israel, keffiyeh-wearing crazies in the Democrat Party. Now, a good example of this is we've been talking a lot about New York City, but there's also a Dem candidate for Congress in Colorado. Her name is Malat Kheiroz, and she was asked in an interview about 9/11. Take a listen, because this is a very common, I think, explanation or justification for 9/11 that you will hear from these radical liberals. This is Cut 5.
6: Do you believe that the 9/11 terrorist attacks on America were the inevitable consequence of American foreign policy?
8: Inevitable in the sense that we destabilized a lot of the Middle East, that forced people to believe that another act of violence was the only response. And again, just like I said before, our responsibility is to getting rid of those conditions that lead to violence in the first place.
4: Taylor, can I translate that into what that sounds like to me?
5: You deserved it?
4: Yeah, we had it coming. What did you expect? You had it coming, is what we're now chalking up 9/11 to.
5: That was their FAFO.
4: Yeah, and somebody, I saw people on social media pointing out, this was the explanation Osama bin Laden gave as well. So it's nice that those talking points that he gave out are making their way to the DSA. But that's one thing. And then I saw the interview between Jonathan Karl and Zohran Mamdani, and he's asking him about these candidates, his slate of hate, as the New York Post put it. And he was asking him about this candidate, Chevalier. And I guess she's had ramblings or posts or whatever in the past where she's talked about abolishing
9: serious people.
4: Abolishing prisons, that she doesn't think prisons should exist. And Zohran, who, by the way, David Marcus over the weekend said he has permanent smiling face, resting smile face. And I said, David, you listening to the show? Because we said that on Friday. But it is true. It is true. This man, if you watch this interview with Jonathan Karl, he does not stop smiling. He's clenching. Like, his face must hurt when he's done. When he goes home and finally shuts the door, and he probably waits until he's like, even his wife probably doesn't see him. When he's in a room by himself, his face must drop because that man smiles. I've never seen anything like it. And so he's asked about this. You know, this woman that you have supported, endorsed, brought along with you, she has supported abolishing prisons. And he can't give a straight answer. And he's like, well, the thing that we feel is, you know, blah, blah, blah, blah, blah. But it's very obvious now that the Democrats have lost the plot. And he was also asked, Taylor, which I appreciated from Jonathan Karl, which I don't say every day, which is basically like a lot of Democrats don't think this is good for the party overall. They don't think this is going to play well. You know, what do you make of that? And he, again, gave the runaround. But I saw this post. It was by Flopping Aces is the name of the Twitter account. And the only reason it came across my desk was because Patricia Heaton from Everybody Loves Raymond reposted it. I think it sums up the current crossroads the Democrats are at, or what I guess how I would describe it is the situation they've created over the decades and that is now coming to a boil. Listen to this. The Democratic establishment deserves a slow clap here. Really, bravo. They spent years building the perfect little political nutshell. NGOs, activist salaries, university grievance factories, donor cash, media protection, blue city patronage, equity rackets, and taxpayer-funded do-gooder laundromats, all humming along under the sacred banner of our democracy. Then they looked at the radicals crawling around inside and said, surely these people will remain manageable. Absolutely brilliant, guys. Chuck Schumer and Hakeem Jeffries now look like substitute teachers trying to take attendance during a prison riot. The donors are sweating through their custom suits. The consultants are pretending that this is just a messaging challenge. The media is polishing the same old turd and calling it youth energy. No, champ, this is not youth energy. This is the bill. You told them America was evil. You told them capitalism was theft. You told them police were the enemy. You told them borders were immoral. You told them every institution had to be decolonized, reimagined, or burned down and rebuilt by people with sociology degrees in untreated rage. Now they believe you. And worse, they want promotions. That is the humiliation. The party bosses thought they were renting radicals by the hour. Turns out the radicals thought they were being trained to run the place. Democrats built the hive, fed the hive, defended the hive, and called anyone who noticed a conspiracy theorist. Now the hive has the keys. Enjoy the buzzing. That is exactly what happened. They had this wonderful system in place. We're going to indoctrinate people. We're going to tell them everything's bad and they'll vote for us and they'll vote for us. Yeah. And eventually they'll vote for you. They'll vote for you. And eventually they'll say, you know, I've been learning about how bad this place is. I don't think you're doing enough. I think I can do more to change it. And they really believe it. And that's the difference, Taylor. It's like, you look at some of these guys like Chuck Schumer, who's getting booed, by the way, at the New York City Pride event. Of course he is. And Chuck Schumer doesn't believe a lot of the stuff he says. He says it because it works for him politically. But the younger generations that these politicians have egged on in hopes to get their support, they believe this stuff in their bones. And they're not going to stand by and be given a, oh yeah, wait and see by Chuck Schumer and Hakeem Jeffries. They're not a patient bunch. They don't have a lot of patience. We'll be back. We'll talk about this. Stay with us.
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20: Lisa Slotkin is channeling Democratic voters on this one because it's no longer the overall electorate that doesn't like Chuck Schumer. Look at this change among Democrats themselves. Chuck Schumer's net favorable rating with Dems now versus the last time Democrats were going for that Senate majority. In early 2020, look at this. Chuck Schumer was 40 points above water, very much on the positive side of the ledger with Democrats. Look at this! Look at this change! This is nuts. Johnny B. off on the side going, my goodness gracious, now he's a point underwater with Democrats. Chuck Schumer isn't unpopular overall. He is that. He's not just that. He's actually not popular with Democrats. Alyssa Slotkin, who's a moderate Democrat, her comments not coming out of left field.
21: Again, to be clear, this is among Democrats.
20: This is among Democrats where Chuck Schumer is strong.
4: Stop it! Stop! He gets it! Jeez Louise! They're really hammering him over the head with that. Yeah, Chuck Schumer. I mean, if you are a senator from New York, you're the leader of the Democrat Party, and you are getting booed at the Pride Parade, that does not bode well.
22: Stop! He's already dead!
4: Can I get cut to? This is Schumer getting booed at the Pride Parade.
23: Hi, everybody. So I was the first senator ever march in this parade, 1999, and I haven't missed one yet.
4: Well, he's persevering. He's not going to let the booze stop him. I guess that's one way to handle it. But yeah, Chuck Schumer isn't going around like making excuses for why the terrorists committed 9/11. He's not claiming to be a socialist, so he's not going to get a warm reception from the younger crowds. He's not hip to the groove anymore. And then they're all going to wonder why. They sit around and they're like, why aren't we making inroads? Why aren't we having... Well, you radicalized all these young people into thinking that this country sucks, and it doesn't. And now that's what your party is all about. Like, I was talking to Matt Gagnon today on WGAN about patriotism, and I was thinking about how we have all these Europeans coming over from the World Cup, for the World Cup, and they're loving America, and it's giving people this renewed sense of patriotism. But I think for a lot of conservatives, we don't need a renewed sense. We always have it. Mine doesn't depend, Taylor, on who's president. Mine doesn't depend on policies or on, oh, I'm mad about this, so therefore I'm not proud to be an American. This stuff is constant. It doesn't take a day off. And unfortunately for the Democrats, they took a long time off, and now their party reflects that. We'll be right back.
0: Look at this!
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17: From ABC News, I'm Mike DeBusky. The Supreme Court siding with the Trump administration in a major case today, ruling the president can hire and fire whoever they like to run independent agencies like the FCC and the FAA. More from ABC's Devin Dwyer.
24: That means in this immediate case that the president can remove Rebecca Slaughter, a Democrat, from the FTC, and he can, in theory now, go across the board to these 28-some agencies and remove Democrats from them, pack them with Republicans, and of course future presidents can do the same thing.
17: But the court also ruled against the president's attempts to fire Fed Governor Lisa Cook. President Trump posting on social media this morning that Iran has requested peace talks begin in Qatar tomorrow, though Iran has not confirmed that. Over the weekend, the two sides traded strikes despite that memorandum of understanding signed earlier this month.
25: Just yesterday, Iran launched a series of missiles and drones at American military sites in the Middle East, from Bahrain to Kuwait. This after the U.S. struck multiple targets inside Iran. And those U.S. attacks were in response to Iran hitting an oil tanker in the Strait of Hormuz. All this risking the ongoing ceasefire.
0: ABC's Karen Hua in Washington. Later today, Secretary of State Marco Rubio and Special Envoy Steve Witkoff will hold an unclassified phone briefing about Iran for all the members of the House and Senate. A trial date has been set in the federal case against Luigi Mangione, the man accused of killing UnitedHealthcare CEO Brian Thompson. Jury selection starts January 5th of next year. Today, Mangione appeared in a Manhattan courtroom.
5: This comes after sources say that prosecutors have put a plea deal on the table and that there have been discussions between prosecutors and defense attorneys for Luigi Mangione. It's unclear how far these conversations even went towards even coming to an agreement, but we know at some point those conversations went silent.
0: ABC's Phil Tate. 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
8: 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A hiker is recovering after they were rescued by a helicopter off Mount Katahdin after falling about 20 feet and suffering a compound fracture on their leg.
9: Maine forest rangers say it happened yesterday morning near Pamela Peak on the Knife Edge Trail. Baxter State Park rangers reached the victim and treated that person on the scene. After waiting for storms to pass through, the victim was flown off the mountain and transferred to an ambulance waiting on the ground. The condition of the victim is unknown at this point. Jason Taylor, News Radio, WGAN.
8: Police releasing new details after videos circulated on social media over the weekend that appeared to show a group of teenage boys assaulting a man. Sanford police say the juveniles rode through a stop sign near Number One Pond on Front Street in Sanford last week, causing a man who was driving on the street to brake suddenly. Police say the man then got out of his vehicle and got into an altercation with the teens, throwing one of their bikes into Number One Pond. Police have not identified the man or said if he's been charged with anything. An investigation is ongoing. Community members in Bangor remembering a 23-year-old gay man who was killed back in the 80s after holding a vigil downtown yesterday. Police say Charlie Howard was attacked by three teenagers while walking down the street in the summer of 1984, which brings mixed emotions to Bangor resident Jim Beckett.
26: There's the sadness, the anger, but also the love and the opportunity to love and be loved is who you are.
8: The three teens were initially charged with murder but were tried as juveniles, which reduced the charges to manslaughter. Howard's death is credited for launching the gay rights movement in Bangor. And this year's Drive for Kids fundraising celebrity golf tournament is now complete as former and current members of the Red Sox, Celtics, and Hearts of Pine hit the links at the Falmouth Country Club. Former NHL star Joe Pavelski is this year's tournament winner.
27: Last year was my first year, and to experience Maine and Portland and kind of the community behind it means a lot. And then it gives us an opportunity to compete, which we crave, especially as a retired athlete.
8: And according to CBS 13, this year's tournament raised about $210,000 for the Barbara Bush Children's Hospital and the Dempsey Center. And now your latest forecast from AccuWeather's Andy Robb.
28: Partly sunny for this afternoon, high 77. Clouds for the rest of your Monday. Tonight's low 58. Tuesday, sunshine and clouds. Watch for an afternoon thunderstorm with a high 79. Wednesday, cloudy with some showers and a thunderstorm around, high 87. Thursday, partly sunny and afternoon thunderstorm. High 95.
8: It's 81 and sunny in Sanford. Next high tide at Portland Harbor is 11:52 tonight. 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
4: Hey! Welcome back, everyone, to the Grace Curley Show. And there's all of these parades happening, and I don't know if the flag I saw, it was a Palestinian flag mixed with a transgender flag. They're mating flags now? Oh, yeah. You hybrid seen flag. This, Taylor? This is all over the place. I think in Boston on Friday, they put up the Somali flag. I don't know if they had to take the U.S. one down or if it was on a different flagpole, but the flags are, you know, that can be a whole other brawl for the flag situations. Did Somali tell Mayor Wu that he's the mayor now? Well, what did she tell us about the Somali community? Like, nothing we have would be possible. It was something very dramatic. Anyway, though, yeah, so I was looking at this activist or this parade partaker with the trans-Palestinian flag, and I thought, it's just so crazy that until October 7th, a lot of these people, a lot of these, you know, the I always go back to the sprinklers, the bucket, putting the buckets on the sprinklers at Harvard, like trapping the janitors in inside Columbia University. A lot of these young people who now cannot order a cup of coffee without bringing up freeing Palestine. It's all they talk about all the time. And it's fine. It's fine to have, you know, your cause or you're a one voter issue, but it's just crazy that before October 7th, it's like they never even knew what it was. It was never even brought up. And now it's brought up constantly. Now, if you're a congressman or a congresswoman and you go to get a cup of coffee in New York or you're walking around and you don't align with what they think is the correct politics or they think you're a part of a genocide, which they don't know what the definition of genocide is, but now you're the worst person in the world. And meanwhile, a lot of these people didn't even know what this issue was 3-4 years ago. And now it's consumed their lives, Taylor. Now it's everything that they care about. So much so that this next story, I just was telling Taylor a story and I said, I never know which stories are going to pique your interest. And I think this one might, Taylor. Lefty. Well, no, I'm against it. So go ahead. Lefty California teacher declares she married Gaza man to give him U.S. citizenship. Equalize the playing field. She married a man from Gaza. Yes. To give him U.S. citizenship. Yes. Okay. Tale as old as time. A radical Israel-hating, but of course, California teacher claims she married a Gaza resident, this is in the New York Post, online, to help him gain American citizenship and push her pro-Palestinian agenda. Laura Pinho, a dance teacher at Canoga Park Senior High School in California, announced her nuptials in a wild June 16th Code Pink Zoom web seminar called Challenging Zionism in Our Schools. Can you spell her last name for me, please? P-I-N-H-O. Okay. Lauren, traditional spelling? And Pinho was her name-o. Laura, sorry, did I say Lauren? Laura. When Code Pink activist Marcy Winograd congratulated her on her marriage and asked her to share details about her life, little did she know that that's just the tip of the iceberg. You might not want to pull at that string. That's when Pinho launched into a monologue, a pedantic monologue, about how she only married Salem S.E. Abu Amra to advance Palestinian rights and freedoms. I talk a lot about these people. I talk a lot about people who have become so consumed with Trump derangement and now Israel derangement syndrome that they find themselves, like if you find yourself cheering on algae at a reflecting pool, if you find yourself harassing someone in a coffee shop because they're Jewish, you might need to put your phone down. You may have consumed not enough internet for the day. Like sometimes, Taylor, I reach that point in my day where I'll say, I think I've taken on enough on the internet. I've read enough about tragedies happening all across the world. I've seen enough stupid commentary from people. I'm shutting off my phone. I've taken in as much internet as I can for the day. I would say this woman has taken in enough internet for the rest of her life. I have power as an American citizen. This is.
1: I love that sound cut. I love it.
4: All hail the algae.
1: All hail the passion there. And you know what? I love the frog costumes. Keep them coming. They're cute.
4: It's also funny because Nicole Wallace was interviewing some lady I'm supposed to know, Taylor. Some woman. She's miserable and she's, you know, part of the media ecosystem. I can't remember her name, but she was interviewing her and the lady was saying how none of these problems were happening with Barack Obama. He had no scandals. He didn't start any wars. He didn't do anything. He never had algae in the reflecting pool. The receipts on that one aren't great. There was a lot of algae in the reflecting pool when Barack Obama was president. And these people have just men in black themselves into forgetting everything. Anyway, though.
1: Lauren Pino, her dance. Laura Pino.
4: Pinho.
1: Pinho?
4: I don't know.
1: Okay. Might have to get the dump button on that one. Her dance is like interpretive Latin fusion ballet.
4: Ooh.
1: Yeah, it's interesting.
4: That seems like something I'd be very good at.
1: Yeah, I think you're a master at it.
4: So this is what she said about her marriage, okay, on this Zoom call. I have power as an American citizen. I have a passport that I was just born with. And how... Yeah, I know. It's almost like we're so lucky to be here, isn't it? It's almost like we're so lucky. If only you weren't insane, you may figure that out. And how can I live in this world if I don't make every effort to equalize the playing field on whatever way that I can, she said in a webinar. Now a lot of people are starting to look into the fact that what she did could be a major, major legal issue for her. New Jersey Mayor Michael Wilds, he's an immigration attorney and former federal prosecutor in the Eastern District of New York, told the Post that Pinho is playing with fire. She can be prosecuted criminally, brought up on federal conspiracy charges. Marriage fraud is one of the top five crimes you can perpetrate, including terrorism and drugs. The fact that somebody would be foolish enough to say they actually did it makes it actionable for the federal government to investigate. Marrying someone to obtain a green card is a federal crime and can carry a five-year prison sentence and up to a $250,000 fine. And I don't think that Salem S.E. Abu Amra is going to be willing to fork over any for that crime. I don't think he's going to go halfsies on the 250. That's just my vibe on it. Especially after she said it's only so that he can get his citizenship.
1: Right. At least Ilhan Omar kept her mouth shut.
4: I mean, I have to imagine that, you know, part of this that kind of makes me sad, Taylor, is that what if Salem S.E. Abu Amra thought it was more? You know, like what if he thought they were embarking on something real?
1: Did she have...
4: And then he gets hit by this. She's on a Zoom webinar telling everyone it was just so we can equalize the playing field. Equalize the playing field. I thought this was love.
1: Was there like an established relationship? Were they chatting? Did they do video calls? Or was this just kind of a lottery system where she picked a name out of a hat?
4: I'm so glad you asked. You're always asking the important questions. The odd couple tied the knot April 5th in Utah, which allows marriages to be conducted via Zoom, according to records posted online by the Utah County Clerk. Utah allows virtual marriages in which both parties aren't in the same location so long as they have secured a Utah County marriage license and provide valid IDs and two witnesses. The two witnesses also do not have to be present in the state. What is this, voting? It says the bride has a five-year-old child.
1: How do you get a chance to object? I didn't get a link to that webinar where I could say I I'm speaking now and not forever holding my peace.
4: Yes. Reed told the Post that he and Pinho were domestic. Okay, so this is... She has a child with a man, Derek Reed, an improv coach, who also lives at her address. He told the Post that they were domestic partners and never officially married, and that they're currently separated, and the two sleep in different rooms at the same address. He said he had no knowledge of her marriage to Abu Amra. He said their relationship dissolved partially over Israel. She left the church the two used to attend over its stance on the Israeli-Palestinian conflict. She's been radicalized. I don't know anything about that. The crowd she runs with, I'm worried for her. She organized a GoFundMe for Abu Amrar just the month before marrying him, in which she claimed he was the primary caregiver for a family of five. So she has been very much, yeah, I think her soon-to-be ex-husband is right. I don't know who's more surprised here. Abu Amrar finding out that there's no chance at love here, that she's just looking at this as a kind of transactional thing, or the husband.
1: What does she get out of it?
4: She's equalizing the playing field.
1: A hyphenated last name.
4: I will.
1: A super hyphenated last name. His last name's already hyphenated, isn't it?
4: It's not hyphenated, but there are multiple, okay, multiple names here. So yeah, she's definitely looking at something. I will say this though, Taylor. What I think would be even more beneficial to what she's trying to do here, right? She says equalize the playing field. She's trying to really show that she's dedicated to the cause. And I would argue that you're marrying somebody via Zoom. I now am not going to say she's talking the talk, not walking the walk. She is. This is a step above what most people do. We can acknowledge that, right?
1: Sure.
4: But what would really take it up to the next notch? You go there.
1: Ooh.
4: You know, like him coming here, sure. But aren't we trying to claim that Israel's the bad guy, Gaza is the good guy? Like, it just seems like if you really believed in what you're selling here, you would be going there, making it official. Or the two of you move somewhere, but again, not here. Because we're right, the bad guy too, right?
1: Level the playing field in the other direction. Take yourself down a few notches.
4: Or even just swap. I'm always down for that. Like, when people say they hate America so much and... Or we're terrible and Israel's terrible and all these places are terrible. Okay. And yet they have so much compassion for people who are trying to come here. I say, I think a swap is, I'm fine with that.
1: I would.
4: Are you pro swap?
1: I would be pro swap if we get, if the other person coming in is coming in for all the right reasons. Like they want.
4: What is this, The Bachelor?
1: They have to love America. They want to be a part of America. They want to integrate into
4: society. We don't
1: want to
4: swap one commie for another commie is what you're saying.
1: Right. I don't want a bunch of third world nonsense where you're just, you know, you're not going to assimilate into American culture. You're going to try to turn American culture into your culture. I don't want that.
4: But you know what? I have good news for Laura, because I know this is tough. And the fact that she's going to get hit with like a $250,000 fine maybe and potentially be put in prison, that's got to be tough to take. But I have some good news for her. Jimmy Kimmel's going on vacation this summer. He's taking 2 months off, which is, man, what a deal this guy has. You know who he's having replace him for the 2 months?
1: Rosie O'Donnell?
4: Rosie O'Donnell.
1: Really?
4: Speaking of people who leave and then come back and then leave and then come back, it's going to be Rosie.
1: Ooh, watch out, Jimmy. She might take your show away.
4: I cannot wait to see the ratings after this. If people don't think Jimmy Kimmel is likable, people who hate Trump still don't watch Jimmy Kimmel, I cannot imagine how this is going to be. Will the housing market crash in 2026? Does anyone really know the answer to this question? When COVID hit, everyone thought real estate prices would drop, but the opposite actually happened, and prices skyrocketed to record levels. So no one really knows the answer. However, real estate has recently softened and seems a bit stagnant. 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
9: Noticed that you're turning 35 soon, right?
10: In a few months, yes.
9: So you now hit one of the constitutional requirements to run for president. But there's another one that says you have to be a natural-born citizen. You were not born here.
10: Yes.
9: But do you think that's something that should be changed in the Constitution? It would take an amendment, but do you think that we should change that?
10: No.
9: No?
10: I think the Constitution looks good the way it is.
9: Just the way it is.
10: Just the way it is. I'm very excited to focus on New York City. But thank you for reminding me of my upcoming
9: 35
10: mortality.
9: Years old. 35 years old. All right.
10: Yes, sir.
11: It's not that funny.
9: Serious people.
11: It's not that funny. Not everything's so funny. He's just smiling all the time. And you know what? I would say, Taylor, on a scale from 1 being the least jolly and 10 being the most jolly, I'm a fairly jolly person. Would you agree?
10: Yes.
11: I couldn't handle that level of jolly. I don't like that. I don't like the forcedness of it. He's always... And this is what David Marcus wrote. He said, I realize the thing that creeps me out about Zohran, it's the resting face smile. It's like he's my third grade teacher. A spontaneous smile reveals something about a person. A constant smile hides something. And you notice what Carl's asking him. They're already setting him up like he's going to be the next president. Like, oh, he's... Because they all keep telling us that he's this genius politician and we underestimate him at our own peril. And maybe that's true. Maybe that's true. That's fine. I definitely saw a little bit of that when he was in the Oval Office with Trump. I get it. He can get along with people. But I think it's a little bit quick, don't you? I mean, he's been mayor for how long?
12: And yeah, calm down.
11: We're already talking about him being president. Let's get the free buses going first. Let's get the city-run grocery stores up and running. I want to see how some of this stuff pans out before I make you my president. But the smiling is just...
13: I call him my little communist.
11: I don't think it's necessary.
12: I'm trying to think what it reminds me of. I mean, the Joker is just too easy a comparison.
11: Yeah.
12: But it definitely reminds me of something.
11: It reminds me of like an HR person or something where you're talking to someone.
12: No, HR people don't smile.
11: But do you know what I'm saying? When you're talking to someone and it's like, on a recorded line and they just have to be.
12: Yes, you know what? That's exactly it, I think. It's just when they're following the script,

0: okay, sir, I understand your problem with that. And yes, I would be happy to help you with it. And you can hear them flipping through their notebook, giving you these scripted mm-hmm. responses. That's exactly it.
1: Taylor, do you know what I realized the other day? I had my first interaction with this. And I've heard people talk about it before, but I just was like, oh, I don't find it to be that way. Turns out I had never had one of these bots that puts on a human voice.
0: Right.

0: Okay, hold on 1 second. That was the sound. And then it was a little bit of vocal fry. And I was like, so not only am I talking to a robot who's pretending not to be a robot, but now I'm talking to a robot who's pretending not to be a robot who's also sounds like a dumbass. Like, I'm talking to myself, basically. If I wanted to hear this annoying voice every day, I'd listen to the Grace Curley Show from 12 to 2.
1: Just trained it by listening to Paris Hilton or something?
0: Yeah, it was like it was mimicking me. Like, it was mimicking me back to me. I did not like it whatsoever. And now I understand why people get frustrated. All right, when we come back, though, I want to take your calls on this because the Great American State Fair is happening. Massachusetts does not have a booth there. Several other states decided not to participate in this. 844-500-4242. Senator John Fetterman, he made sure that Pennsylvania was represented in spite of the fact that the governor, Shapiro, did nothing to help. My question for you, if you're in New England, if your state was left out of this and they did not participate, does that tick you off? 844-500-4242. We'll be right back.
2: Stack it up. Stack it up. With Uncle Silverman, you stack it up.
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8: ABC News, I'm Mike Dubusky. Rulings on presidential power and mail-in ballots from the Supreme Court today. Justices finding that the president does have the power to hire and fire the heads of independent government agencies like the FTC and the FAA. Meanwhile, in a case over mail-in voting,
9: Justice Amy Coney Barrett wrote that federal law does not block Mississippi from counting absentee ballots that arrive as late as 5 days after Election Day. The court's three liberal justices joined her opinion, along with Chief Justice John Roberts. Conservative Samuel Alito wrote a dissenting opinion, joined by three of his colleagues on the right, saying the majority, quote, creates a serious risk of further undermining public confidence in our elections and our system of self-government.
8: ABC's Stephen Portnoy, the court also rejecting the president's

0: attempted appeal in the defamation case brought against him by E. Jean Carroll. A senior U.S. official now says three Americans are among the dead after last week's devastating earthquakes in Venezuela. This is ABC News.
1: 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A Bridgeton man convicted of killing his partner is set to receive his sentence today. Eric Knight is scheduled to appear in Cumberland County Superior Court this afternoon after a jury found him guilty of depraved indifference murder in the death of 51-year-old Benita Preo. Preo was found dead inside of the couple's Pond Road home in 2023. Knight faces a potentially lengthy sentence. Six kids are accused of breaking into storage units and cars in Somerset County. Somerset County Sheriff's Office says the kids, ranging in age from 10 to 15 years old, broke into storage units and vehicles in Bingham earlier this month, stealing several items, including a gun, which have all been recovered. Sheriff Dale Lancaster says two of the kids won't be charged because of their age, as required by state law. The other cases are being forwarded to the Somerset County District Attorney's Office for potential charges. And hundreds are recovering today after taking part in the annual Kennebec Savings Bank East Bayside Trail Fest in Portland yesterday. There was a 10K Bayside bike ride along with a 2-mile trail walk, which Sarah McCall enjoyed.
2: We really are a city that values athleticism and values getting out into the outdoors.
1: And all of the fees and donations at the Trail Fest went to support two local nonprofits, Portland Trails and the Bicycle Coalition of Maine. And now your latest forecast from AccuWeather's Andy Robb.
3: For this afternoon, partly sunny, a high 77. Clouds tonight, low for the rest of your Tuesday, 58. Sunshine and some clouds, a thunderstorm around in the afternoon for tomorrow, high 79.
1: It's 82 and sunny in Augusta. Next high tide at Portland Harbor is 11:52 tonight. 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
5: Welcome back, everyone, to the Grace Curley Show. So 10 states declined to represent the nation with their displays at the Great American State Fair, including Massachusetts, but also Rhode Island, Maine, Connecticut. So a lot of states in the Northeast were not represented at this event that has kicked off in D.C.
6: Well, Maine is fine. It wasn't part of the nation's founding.
5: But still, it's part of the nation. And there's plenty of other states that weren't part of the founding. Amanda, you're up next on the Grace Curley Show. Go ahead, Amanda.
7: Yes, good afternoon. I am very upset that we're not part of this. I mean, our state, excuse my language, has already gone to hell. God knows when it's going to come back. Now, with Graham Plattner, the Nazi coming into, you know, if he's voted in, God help us. But anyhow, I'm very upset about it. Janet Mills is a piece of crap.
5: Yeah, and so obviously you're calling from Maine, Amanda, and I'm glad you brought that up. I'm glad you brought up Graham Plattner, because I have been kind of zeroing in on these polls here. It seems like that race is tightening. I will remind people that Graham Plattner, there's still a lever that they can be pulled in Maine where they can get him out of there and replace him with someone else. But that option, I believe, ends on like July 5th or July 6th. So the countdown begins, and what I would predict, Amanda, is that more shoes are going to drop about Graham Plattner the longer time goes on. I think there's Republicans out there who are waiting for it to be a sure thing that he's going to be up against Susan Collins, and then we're going to see even more skeletons emerging from his closet. But that's Amanda from Maine. She is disappointed that her state is not being represented in this Great American State Fair, and I agree with her. I mean, I rag on Massachusetts a lot. Can you blame me? But I think it's an honor to be able to represent the nation and to be able to partake in something along with all of the other states, or at least, you know, a good chunk of them. And to not show up, and also to pretend that it's funding, also pisses me off. Because it's like, oh, it's just too expensive. Well, at least when they say, oh, it's too political, we don't like Trump, they're telling you exactly who they are. You're like, you can't put anything beyond politics. You have to always, that's your knee jerk. You can't think of anything beyond yourselves. And so, yeah, you can't participate. But when they try to claim it's a money issue, I'm like, you guys, the amount of money that you spend on ridiculous crap. And I'm just thinking of the city of Boston, not the state of Massachusetts. I'm thinking about the city of Boston just having like trans period pride days or whatever they're called. They're giving out gift cards to illegal aliens to go get their hair done. And you guys can't put together a booth in D.C.?
6: There are cities and towns in Massachusetts, I think it's almost 100, that are voting on 2.5 overrides because they don't have any state funding. They don't have enough state funding coming in. Meanwhile, the state's shoveling billions to illegal aliens to get them put up in hotels and whatnot, or at least they had been. But it's absolutely crazy.
5: Yeah. I just got an idea, and it's not my idea. My dad texted it to me, but it's really good. I did have an idea similar to this, parallel thinking, I will say. But I was going to tell people, if you want to call in and suggest what should be in the booth for Massachusetts, like what would be in the booth, right? But my dad said, wouldn't it be hilarious if Trump took the states that didn't participate in the fair and made up his own booth of what he thinks represents the states? And my dad said, example, he could have Nick Shirley in a booth from Minnesota just explaining all the fraud that takes place there. Now we're on to something. We've got to start, you know, okay, you don't want to come? You don't want to come and showcase what makes your state great? We're going to get a little creative.
8: Massachusetts, that's just a giant pot of boiling clam chowder.
5: Exactly, exactly. Joanne, you're up next on the Grace Curley Show. Go ahead, Joanne.
9: Hi, Grace. I mentioned earlier that even though it's just not being represented by Maura Healey, we all know what a skunk she is, but we are still being represented on the mall. So all of those states that were excluded by their governors or whomever excluded them, they're still there, but we don't know exactly what's inside because we were not able to participate in what's going on inside those, the halls of each state.
5: Oh, that's
9: so still represented, but not by Maura Healey or not by the governor.
5: Got it. Well, thank you, Joanne. Yeah, I think you're right. I think it was a private or anonymous donor who decided at the last minute to do that. Because Red State had a story on this, and I want to read this to you guys right now because, as I mentioned, Pennsylvania deciding not to participate was enraging to a lot of, it was infuriating to a lot of people, including Selena Zito. She is from Pennsylvania. She does great reporting. She was one of the lead reporters when Trump was almost assassinated in Butler, Pennsylvania. And she expressed her outrage about this. And that, I think, is what prompted not just her, other citizens in Pennsylvania, but it prompted Fetterman and McCormick, two senators from opposite sides of the aisle, to get together and work together and figure out a way to get some representation there for Pennsylvania. And Senators Dave McCormick and John Fetterman both said, how do we make this happen? Within hours, they worked together with business leaders to pull off not just the state display, but also representatives to man the area. These two senators, this is from Red State, are sterling examples of what Congress should represent. Getting things done for the good of the American people and standing up for what truly matters. And as far as Massachusetts, it does say here, a private organization from Massachusetts also stepped up to cover for Mass Governor Maura Healey and her partisan decision not to be a part of the America 250 celebrations on the National Mall. Kudos to that organizer, but it is shameful that instead of being free to identify themselves and their contribution, they chose to remain anonymous. So that's the update on Massachusetts. And they also, on Fox, they were just interviewing a man who's walking Massachusetts. He's a Marine vet. And he's walking through Massachusetts to celebrate the 250th anniversary. So there is some good representation there from Mass. But I just think it's absurd that I think either reason is absurd, Taylor. To say that you don't want to do it because it's too political. It's like, well, what's political about it? That Trump's the president? He is the president. Sorry. Yeah, I guess anything in D.C. you could construe as political. Trump's the president of the United States and he lives there. But then also to say, well, it's too expensive for us. We know what you guys spend your money on. Okay. We've seen it. We know the funds are there. It's just the willingness. It's just the want. If this was a Biden Great State Fair and it was made up of chocolate chip ice cream and whatever else Biden cared about, giving out free stuff and opening the border, all these states would be happy

0: to participate. The only the only reason they're not there is because of Trump. And on a side note about Trump and DC, now we have updates on the reflecting pool. I got a lot of response over the weekend because I did say, Taylor, on Friday that my punishment for the vandals for the reflecting pool is the Gene Curley 1 year. 1 year in prison. You get caught cutting up the reflecting pool, 1 year in prison. And then I got some texts from friends of mine who said they should also have to repay all the damages. That goes without saying. I didn't think I had to say that one. But yes, that is also part of the punishment. Well, now Burgum is vowing full prosecution after vandals carved 350-foot gash into the Lincoln Memorial reflecting pool. And that's my issue with these algae-loving weirdos. And yes, Taylor, I am giving you an excuse to play your favorite sound cut of the day. It's like, I just wish...
1: Algae 2028.
0: This is... It feels like these people should be... Yeah, no, it's just... It's not a good way to spend your time. But that part of it, the all hail the algae, that doesn't bother me as much. It's like, okay, you guys want to sing your chant, you want to be weird, fine. But when you start destroying things, that's when there has to be consequences. So Doug Burgum said they're going to have a full prosecution. When people are attacking it, meaning the reflecting pool, it is like an attack on our country. These are our most sacred monuments, and they, the perpetrators, are going to be prosecuted to the full extent of the law. That makes me very, very happy indeed. Now, someone else.
2: It's not just this vanity project, tearing down the east wing of the White House, making room for his ballroom, putting his name on a Kennedy Center, building an arch in his own honor, even hiring his own pool guy to fix the reflecting pool. Whoa, what a loser.
0: What a loser, says Joe Biden. Yeah. He's sounding so sad these days. It's not giving me the same. Like, we used to play Biden cuts, Taylor, and it would give me a little bit of, you know, I found it humorous. And now listening to that, I just find it sad. By the way, I was talking about Jill the other day, or just a few segments ago because of the book thing. I guess when you write a book, if you get on the New York Times bestsellers list, they don't go just based off volume. So Taylor Cormier could write a book. What would yours be called? Like Wild Nights at the Cigar Bar featuring Taylor Cormier, something like that. And you could write that book. And it could dominate. It could sell the most copies. But if the New York Times thinks you're a schlub and they are not a fan of yours, they might knock you to number 14. Like, they put their own calculations into the mix. Mm-hmm. And so Dr. Jill was top of the charts for the New York Times, but Miranda Devine and other people who actually had to write good books in order to become New York Times bestsellers, they were looking at this going, how is she the top of the charts for the New York Times, but she's not even cracking the top whatever for Amazon? So they were monitoring it. And I guess with the New York Times, if they clock that people are putting in giant orders of books, like batch orders, right, from different things, they'll put a symbol. Did you know this? Next to the book that's on the list, and it's this cross. It looks like a cross. Mm-hmm. And that's to indicate to people, basically it's saying New York Times bestseller, but they bought their way onto this list. And Dr. Jill, she had the cross.
3: Teacher, what do you see?
0: Because it also doesn't make sense, as other people pointed out, that she was the number one. She was number one on the New York Times bestselling list. And then, like, a week or two later, she was off it completely. Usually, if your book is really that good, it stays up there and then it trickles its way down. Hers was up there from all these crazy orders that were put in, probably from some guy named Bo. I shouldn't say Bo. I was going to do opposite of Joe Biden. Bo Jiden, but that didn't work. But yeah, they got all these crazy orders from somebody, and it's probably like think tanks or other places. So then she gets to be up there, but it does have that cross.
1: What was his email alias?
0: Oh yeah, See, I'm not sharp today. That would have been a good...
1: Beware or something. R Beware.
0: Yeah, that's who ordered all these copies. And one other person here who I do think is going to deal with some legal drama is Jennifer Seibel Newsom, because her nonprofit is facing, and it's really a network of nonprofits, is facing some legal questions amid federal investigation. The story here is in the New York Times, or I'm sorry, in the New York Post, and it's very interesting because she's a bit of a filmmaker. Like, she wears a lot of different hats, this Jennifer Seibel Newsom. And now the feds are investigating she oversees two nonprofits, the Representation Project, which produces documentary films and educational materials, and the California Partners Project, which focuses on gender equity initiatives. Two of her documentaries, Misrepresentation, Rise Up, and The Great American Lie, feature the governor providing political commentary. Accompanying classroom materials encourage middle school, high school, and college students to participate in civic and political activism. So basically, it's the question of, were these inappropriate uses for a 501c3 to be having Governor Gavin Newsom give advice to people? Is that crossing the line of a nonprofit into political activism? And it seems like, from what I'm reading in this piece, that it very well could be. We will be right back. We have a few things to cross off the list before we wrap up the show today, so stay with us. And I want to talk about something that Taylor has been loving, and that is Lean. What if you're looking to lose weight, but you're not interested in painful weekly injections, especially when you hear about some of those intense side effects? Well, that's why doctors created a weight loss supplement called Lean, and the results are remarkable. The studied ingredients in Lean have been shown to lower your blood sugar, burn fat by converting it into energy, and curb your appetite and cravings so you're not as hungry. Taylor, you have found this to be very helpful in your day-to-day. Tell us why.
1: Yeah, I'm very skeptical of anything that's over-the-counter that's promises weight loss, and especially if it says, oh, this is, you know, fast, easy, and it works, it's clinically proven, blah, blah, blah. Okay, sure. Yeah, it's on my BS radar. But Lean has proven to be none of those things. It does what it promises. It says it's sustainable weight loss over a period of time. It's not this quick, you know, 30 days and you're going to have that summer bod you've always wanted. No, this is taking its time. It's methodical. It helps you to control your appetite so that you're not craving all the garbage that you normally would eat if you weren't on Lean throughout the day. 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If you've set something up for yourself, it's a lot easier to achieve if you're taking Lean. 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
1: Every Friday, we share our two passions, coffee and politics. We got our answers, and the answers are Bobby Charles, Hannah Pingree, and Matt Dunlap. I got two of those three right.
2: Yeah.
1: I got two of those three right. I missed Dunlap. I thought it was going to be Baldacci. What was your reaction to when you saw the final numbers?
2: We both predicted Pingree was going to emerge, and she did. For reasons, I think, in any way, as you deep dive into these tabs, for reasons I think we kind of thought that she had broader appeal. I think a lot of Shana Bellows people thought, you know, and I don't know if it's a gender thing or it's an ideology thing or what have you, but... you know, they went with Pingree.
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5: 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Taylor, what is the poll question, and what are the results thus far?
6: Today's poll question, which you can vote in at GraceCurleyShow.com. Is which is the more consequential matter that SCOTUS will decide this week, mail-in voting or birthright citizenship?
5: Birthright citizenship.
6: 72% say birthright citizenship.
5: I will say, and I didn't know this, this is from the New York Post, it said at least 13 other states have similar post-election day counting laws. So again, going back to the mail-in ballots, while nearly 30 states give certain types of mail-in voters some extra time to turn in their ballots. Why? That's the whole point of having the mail-in ballot, so that it will get there. California is perhaps the most infamous of those states, with many key races unsettled for more than a week after polls close. And doesn't it just make you feel good? You're like, this feels really secure. They're really counting these votes. Nothing fishy's going on here. I mentioned to Taylor that an ABC 7 reporter has made it. I don't know if she was forced to apologize, but she apologized for a comment she was making while she was reporting on the World Cup. Can I hear this?
7: Okay, the next round, Team USA will play Bosnia next Wednesday. And one thing about Bosnia, I could not point out where it is on a map. I don't know the first thing about Bosnia, and I don't want to know. That's because Team USA, we're back. We're better than ever. That's next Wednesday. Get prepared, Bosnia, because you don't want it. You don't want it like that. But you're going to get it. That's next Wednesday.
5: What do you think of that, Taylor? You think that's apology worthy?
6: No.
5: No, I don't think it's apology worthy.
6: You're an American reporter. You're obviously rooting for Team USA. Well, it's not obvious, but...
5: yeah, nowadays it's not obvious.
6: It should be inherently obvious. But could you point out Bosnia on a map?
5: Well, you know, I got that app where I do the geography thing.
6: Could you still point it? Could you?
5: Probably not right now, but I will say I would never admit to not being able to point some place out on a map. I wouldn't...
6: I couldn't point out Bosnia on a map.
5: I don't think I would lead with that if I was a reporter. Like, that's okay if I can't. I'm Grace Curley. People are coming here for the vibes, bro. They're coming here for other things. But if you're a reporter, I don't know. You're supposed to sound a little bit... supposed to sound like you got your finger on the pulse there, right?
6: I don't think there's a rubric anymore. There's no more bar.
5: Like, maybe she's just trying to become famous on social
6: reporting
5: media.
6: Reporting has just turned into such a dive career.
5: I get it, though. Like, her apology was, I was just trying to make a fun comment to get me through the package, basically, is how I read it. And I feel that. Sometimes you're just trying to make a joke and it goes sideways. And then you get a call from the upper echelon. They're like, hey, we're not saying that here. I don't know. They're not really supposed to do a lot of commentary on the news like that. All right, everyone. Howie Carr is coming up next. Have a great rest of your Monday. I will see you all for our Tuesday program tomorrow.
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14: From ABC News, I'm Mike Tabusky. Mail-in ballots will count so long as they're postmarked by Election Day, according to the latest ruling from the Supreme Court today.
15: This ruling is a loss not only for President Trump, but also his Republican allies, who have long argued that these late mail-in ballots, even if they are postmarked on Election Day, but this essential grace period should not be allowed.
14: ABC's Rachel Scott. The court also voted to allow the president to remove Rebecca Slaughter, a Democratic member of the Federal Trade Commission. We now have a date for the federal trial of Luigi Mangione, accused of gunning down the United Healthcare CEO in New York City a few years ago. ABC's Aaron Katursky has more.
16: Luigi Mangione seemed pretty relaxed today, actually smiling a bit, seemed to be having a nice rapport with his attorneys. He got stuck in an elevator for a few minutes with the U.S. Marshals, so the hearing was delayed. But beyond that, he learned today that he will definitely stand trial in federal court in January 2027. As you say, the judge said she wanted to start earlier, but the state case made that impossible.
14: That state case set to begin this September. In Venezuela, the death toll from last week's earthquake stands at 1,450, and now we've learned three Americans are among the dead. ABC's James Longman is in Venezuela with the latest.
17: La Guaira, a coastal town, the worst hit. thousands are still sleeping outside, worried more buildings might fall. Huge apartment buildings collapsed in seconds. Entire neighborhoods were wiped out. An estimated 58,000 buildings were damaged or destroyed across Venezuela. UNICEF says 1.8 million people need help, including nearly 700,000 children.
14: Officials say more than 500 aftershocks have rocked the country in recent days. And much of the eastern U.S. is bracing for some severe heat over the next few days, with triple-digit temperatures possible from Kansas all the way up through Massachusetts. In Chicago, the National Weather Service has issued an extreme heat warning already. 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
20: 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WGAN traffic check. Keep an eye out for a crash on the turnpike northbound this afternoon in Scarborough. That crash was reported in the median at mile 44. Right now the left lane is blocked. Six kids are accused of breaking into storage units and cars in Somerset County. The sheriff's office says the kids, ranging in age from 10 to 15, broke into storage units and vehicles in Bingham earlier this month, stealing several items, including a gun, which have all been recovered. Sheriff Dale Lancaster says two of the kids won't be charged because of their age, as required by state law. The other cases are being forwarded to the Somerset County District Attorney's Office for potential charges. Police releasing new details after video circulated on social media over the weekend that appeared to show a group of teenage boys assaulting a man. Sanford police say the juveniles rode through a stop sign near Number 1 Pond on Front Street last week, causing a man who was driving to brake suddenly. Police say the man then got out of his vehicle and got into an altercation with the group, throwing one of their bikes into Number 1 Pond. Police have not identified the man or said if he's been charged with anything. They did say that investigation is still ongoing. The Comfort Inn in Augusta is partially burned after firefighters believe lightning hit the building last night. Video shows damage above the Comfort Inn sign at the hotel on Civic Center Drive. Haley Farkin says the scene was intense when she got there.
21: Pulled in and it was still smoldering, and there's a bunch of fire trucks, ambulances, and stuff here. But yeah, it was pretty intense. There was a lot going on over here.
20: And the fire chief says lightning was the cause. It's not clear if any guests were affected. And there's more money for firefighters harmed in the fatal Searsmont Lumber Mill fire after Belmont held a benefit dinner and silent auction yesterday. Belmont Fire Chief Ron Hartford says the gathering was for injured Belmont firefighter Catherine Page and fallen Searsmont Assistant Fire Chief Wayne Woodbury.
22: He was been around a long time. I mean, 60 years between Belmont and Searsmont Fire Departments. It was very right that we do it for both of them.
20: And according to CBS 13, money raised from the event is going to Page's medical expenses at the late Woodbury's estate. And now your latest forecast from AccuWeather's Andy Robb.
23: Partly sunny for this afternoon, high 77. Clouds for the rest of your Monday. Tonight's low 58. Tuesday, sunshine and clouds. Watch for an afternoon thunderstorm with a high 79. Wednesday, cloudy with some showers and a thunderstorm around high 87. Thursday, partly sunny and afternoon thunderstorm, high 95.
20: It's 77 and sunny in Kennebunk. I'm Frankie Azzarotta, News Radio WGAN.
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0: Welcome to the Howie Carr Show. This is the birthday week of the United States of America, 250th birthday on Saturday. Happy birthday, USA. 844-500-4242. Bad decision from the Supreme Court. They've given the Democrats time to steal all the elections, a 5-4 vote. Thank you, traitors, John Roberts and Amy Comey Barrett. So, you know, the election season counting continues as long as the Democrats need to steal the elections. That was what the decision basically was today. We'll get to all that. But first, I want to talk about Toga, Toga, Toga.
26: Toga, Toga, Toga, Toga, Toga, Toga, Toga, Toga, Toga.
0: We have another state police scandal. Marina Bay. It's where the swells live in Quincy, in Norfolk County, Meatball Morrissey's hometown. The two state trooper detectives assigned to Boston to Suffolk County District Attorney Kevin Hayden got into it big time at the Real House on Friday night. You've probably seen the video, the surveillance camera video. One big thuggy guy in black punches the hell, almost knocks a smaller state cop cold, absolutely cold. It was, he would have, if some passersby, some less inebriated civilians had who were not overserved, like all state police are always overserved, if they had not stopped in, God only knows what would have happened to that kid. And the kid, he's not a kid. There are two of them. We know their names, or we're pretty sure their names, but we haven't confirmed it, so we can't come up with it. They live in the area. One of them is 37, and the other one is 39 years old. And I mean, you got to ask yourself, how many scandals can the state police absorb before they're put into receivership or just flat out abolished? You know? They are an embarrassment. For once, I agree with Rachel Rollins, the disgraced ex-U.S. attorney and ex-district attorney of Suffolk County. They are the worst state police unit in 50 states. Can there be any question about it? It's just horrific. And you know, the thing is, I just wrote a column that day, Friday. You may have seen it. It was about how they are investigating a toga. Toga, toga party in Middlesex County in Woburn.
26: Toga, toga, toga, toga, toga, toga, toga, toga.
0: All these state cops were drinking at Teresa's. You know that place. It's right on 128 southbound side in Woburn. And they after the party came to an end. It was an afternoon party. One of the state troopers got in his cruiser, was going 59 in a 30-mile-an-hour zone, crossed a double yellow line, hit a disabled van, and killed a Special Olympian. And at the hospital, his blood alcohol, this guy named Scott Quigley, his blood alcohol level was recorded as a 0.114. Legally drunk is 0.08. And they covered it up for more than 2 years. 2 years. They wouldn't give up the name. They wouldn't give up his blood alcohol content. Now it's all out. And that toga party, that fatal toga party by the state police is being investigated by the detectives from the Suffolk County DA's office. In other words, these two guys who are down in Quincy having their own personal toga party. Who is going to investigate this toga party? I mean, it can't be Norfolk County. That's Michael Proctor's unit. Meatball Morrissey. They're not going to have, they can't investigate. I think Middlesex County, the people who are being investigated for the toga party at Teresa's, should now investigate the guys who were investigating them, who had the toga party at Marina Bay in Quincy. Oh, wow. It's just amazing. It never ends with these people, these state cops. Has the Post Commission been notified? They've suspended one of these guys. One of them is 37. The other one is 39 years old. And I'm not sure which is which. But they both live in the same general area. They're both from Quincy. So they're Meatball Morrissey constituents. They voted the same county as Michael Proctor and Sean Good and all those type of people, if you know what I mean.
5: Are you ready for some meatball?
0: I'm getting no response. I've sent emails to both the Massachusetts State Police and to the Suffolk County District Attorney's Office asking them to confirm the identity of the two thugs. I mean troopers who were brawling at the bar on Friday night. And so far I haven't heard back from them. When the phone don't ring, I'll know it's Colonel Noble and District Attorney Hayden. 844-500-4242, 844-500-4242. So you know who's thinking this is a lucky break? Scott Quigley, the guy who's charged now with motor vehicle homicide at the Woburn party that was covered up for 2.5 years by the Mass State Police and the Middlesex County District Attorney's Office, Middlesex District Attorney, she claims she knows nothing. Nothing about the cover-up of more than 2 years of the drunk driving by one of her pals in the office. But she won't release the interviews that she's given, conducted by a former judge, that were paid for by the people of the taxpayers of Middlesex County. Anyway, 844-500-4242, 844-500-4242. 508, it all stems back to the MDC. That unit was rotten to the core. It was rotten to the core. Like one-eighth of the MDC people had their personnel records taken in by the FBI for investigation. They were very crooked. But, you know, the MDC has long, that was 30 years ago, and they did corrupt the Mass State Police. When I was a kid, the Mass State Police were considered incorruptible. And, you know, they lived in the barracks 4 days a week. They didn't make any money. They were dirt poor. The vast majority of them weren't assigned to Boston. A handful to the state house and a handful to the district attorney's office in Pemberton Square. But otherwise, they were all outside the city. So they avoided the corrupt influences of the metropolis. And then when they took in the MDC, everybody was in the city, and now they are what they are. And you know what they are. If you doubt me, go to Teresa's, or go to the Real House, or go to anywhere in Canton. 844-500-4242. 508 says, if I ever get GM'd up, I ask for nothing more than to be treated like a state cop. Don't we all? Don't we all? Don't let your friends drive drunk unless they're cops, in which case it's okay. 844-500-4242. Is this a big story? Feels like there are bigger things to worry about than two cops in a bar. If it was just two cops in a bar, yeah, there would be bigger things to worry about. But this is the latest scandal. This is the biggest police unit in New England. And they are just, embroiled in one corrupt act after another, one criminal act after another. That's why this is a big deal. And it's just for a few minutes that we're going to talk about this. We get, if we nail down their names, which I'm not confident of, we'll definitely go with the names. But I got the names out though, other agents, news agents, and if they can nail it down, we'll run with it. 844-500-4242. Are there any sound bites from Dean Wormer that can be played that would apply to the state police fiasco? I think there is actually one. Yeah. Yeah. These guy, well, the guy in the black is kind of fat. And he's, he, yeah. I think we have that. I think we have that one from Dean Wormer. You got it? This is what Dean Wormer told the state police when after they got into that brawl at the Real House. We got it?
6: Fat, drunk, and stupid is no way to go through life, son.
0: Especially when you're 39, 37 years old. Come on. Come on. I know you live close to the bar. You know, you probably didn't have to get in the car, but, you know, that's not a good enough excuse. 844-500-4242, 844-500-4242. What was Rachel Rollins' comment concerning the Mass State Police? She said there is no more corrupt state police agency, no more agency in the country, whatever you call them, the Highway Patrol or the CHIPS or whatever. But she said there's no more corrupt outfit in the country. And I think she's right. I think she's right. She also said, when are they going into receivership? 508 says the only people that have more rights to get away with crimes than a state cop are illegals. I agree with that statement, too. 844-500-4242. I'm Howie Carr.
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11: 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Matthew was only 22 years old when his life was taken in an act of domestic violence. Race proceeds go to scholarships in his alma mater, St. Joseph's College and Westbrook Regional Vocational Center, for students pursuing a career in nursing. 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
0: 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Jared, what's the poll question? What are the results thus far?
1: Today's poll question, which you can vote in at HowieCarshow.com.
0: I guess I should point out that Alvin Campbell Jr., he's the son of a big-time black gangster in Boston and the nephew of another one, Alvin and Arnold. And he is a serial rapist. At a big time thug, and his sister is the Attorney General Andrea Joy Campbell, who's been knocking ballot questions off of the state ballot for November. You know, that would help taxpayers and hurt the legislature. So she's getting more and more money, and she's blocked the legislative audit that was voted on by 72% of the people. She is extremely well thought of by the Hackerama, and they want to run her for governor. But her brother has now been sentenced to life without parole, allegedly. So, Jared, what is the poll question, and what are the results thus far?
1: Today's poll question, which you can vote in at HowieCarshow.com, is how long will politically wired serial rapist Alvin Campbell Jr. really serve of his quote-unquote life without parole sentence? Until his sister becomes governor and pardons him? Less than 5 years, 5 to 10 years. He'll get out when he's old, or he really will die in prison.
0: I'm going to say he's going to do 5 to 10.
1: 22% of the audience believes he'll do 5 to 10. 27% think it will be less than 5 years. 42% believe it will be until his sister becomes governor and pardons him. 6% for he'll get out when he's old, and 4% for he'll die in prison.
0: How many think he'll die in prison?
1: 4%.
0: Yeah. You got to be a little simple to think he's going to die in prison. You know, how many times have you heard, don't worry, families of the victim and friends of the victim, he'll die in prison. He's been sentenced to life without parole. Wink, wink, nudge, nudge. And all these people, they've just in the last year, they've let out dozens of them in their 40s and 50s that got life without parole. Some of them committed multiple murders, and now they're free. Free as a bird. One of them is the husband of Tanya Fernandez Anderson, the illegal alien Muslim from Africa who just finished a stretch in prison.
14: What do I have to do in this council in order to get respect as a black woman?
0: he was doing life with Tanzarius was his name. Tanzarius was doing life without parole, and then the parole board said, he's married to the first illegal alien African Muslim on welfare to get elected to the Boston City Council. His lovely bride checks so many boxes. 844-500-4242. 508 says, who will investigate the investigators? Yeah, that's the old Latin epigram from Juvenal. Who will guard the guards themselves? In Massachusetts, we don't need no stinking guards. And we don't need no stinking life without parole either. If you're a Democrat, you're going to be let go. Alvin Campbell's probably going, I can't believe I'm doing any time. My father killed three people on Blue Hill Avenue. And he just hired a white man to kill the guy who was going to testify against him, or hired him. He got a white guy to kill the Johnny Moderano, to kill the guy who was going to testify against him. And then he just walked away. That's the way it is here. In the halls of justice, the only justice is in the halls. 844-500-4242. 844-500-4242.

0: you know that he's out. No, they probably won't. They'll probably just have a limo pull up to the prison and take him to the welfare office so he can get some free stuff. 844-500-4242. His sister, boy, she's a hell of a lawyer, ain't she? You know? She can't even get those ballot questions straight. She sued Trump 50 times, and she hasn't had any problems filing those lawsuits, but she can't even get the wording on a ballot question correct. At least a ballot question that might harm her comrades at the State House. I'm Howie Carr.
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2: 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A rally in tech giants is lifting stocks today as the recent AI sell-off is now luring buyers back. 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Tough time if you're earning money in Japan, but it's a great time to visit if you're paying in dollars. The yen to its weakest level against the dollar since 1986. Big news for Fed watchers. The Supreme Court has refused to let President Trump immediately fire Fed Governor Lisa Cook in a case that tested the central bank's independence from the White House. A high court says Cook can stay in her job while she fights President Trump's bid to oust her over unproven mortgage fraud allegations. And Budweiser giving out $6 digital gift cards to purchase a Bud in celebration of July 4th and America's semi-quincentennial. Denise Pellegrini, Bloomberg Radio.
3: ABC News, I'm Mike Dabusky. The Supreme Court decided today that the president can fire officials at independent government agencies like the FCC and the FAA because they say they're engaging in executive functions. But as for the Federal Reserve,
4: what the Supreme Court said is the Fed is different. It rejected President Trump's attempt, at least for now, to remove a Democratic appointee, Lisa Cook, from the Fed. He's alleged that she committed mortgage fraud. He said that constitutes cause for her removal. The Supreme Court, in a decision by Justice John Roberts, said that isn't clear in this case, but for now, she can stay on the job. The Fed is different. It's unique.
3: ABC's Devin Dwyer. The court also upholding a Mississippi law allowing the tabulation of late-arriving mail-in ballots. January 5th, 2027, that's when jury selection is now scheduled to begin in the federal case against Luigi Mangione. This is ABC News.
5: 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A Bridgeton man convicted of killing his partner is set to be sentenced today. Eric Knight is scheduled to appear in Cumberland County Superior Court this afternoon after a jury found him guilty of depraved indifference murder in the death of 51-year-old Benita Preo. Preo was found dead inside the couple's Pond Road home in 2023. An autopsy determined that her death was a homicide. Knight now faces a potentially lengthy sentence. And police releasing new details after video circulated on social media over the weekend that appeared to show a group of teenage boys assaulting a man. Sanford police say the juveniles rode through a stop sign near Number One Pond on Front Street last week, causing a man who was driving to brake suddenly. Police say the man then got out of his vehicle and got into an altercation with the juveniles, eventually throwing one of their bikes into Number One Pond. Police have not released the man's identity or said if he's been charged with anything. That investigation is ongoing. And now your latest forecast from AccuWeather's Andy Robb.
6: For this afternoon, partly sunny, a high 77. Clouds tonight, low for the rest of your Tuesday, 58. Sunshine and some clouds.

0: Clouds, a thunderstorm around in the afternoon for tomorrow, high 79.
1: It's 79 and sunny in South Portland. Next high tide at Portland Harbor is 11:52 tonight. 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
8: Howie Carr is back.
0: Janet Stern, or whatever her name was, Jessica Stern, the special U.S. envoy to advance the human rights of LGBTQI plus persons, she really sacrificed for the cause. She went to Botswana in May of 2023 in Africa and said she was, quote, virtually without Wi-Fi all week. Oh. Oh.
9: No McDonald's parking lots in Botswana?
0: 844-500-4242. Bob, you're next with Howie Carr. Go ahead, Bob.
10: Hey, Howie. I'd like to kind of follow up on this transgender and abortion stuff and kind of say how dangerous it is to all of us in society, and I'm going to tie in Iran to it. So as you know, Iran's a closed society. Most of the people have no access to the internet. But what do you think their leadership bombards these people with on a daily basis? It's all this stuff, this transgender, this

0: mutilation of kids, this aborting babies. And why would any society, especially if they're closed and they don't know what the majority of us really are at? I mean, they're not, you know, showing us going to church and bringing our kids to soccer games and stuff. They're really showing that we really are the great Satan, and that, you know, right, men are getting married.
1: Well, that's the whole thing about, that's what's interesting about all these Europeans and other people, other non-Americans coming to the U.S., and they're seeing what America is really like, or what large swaths of the country in the non-Democrat areas have not gone insane. And, you know, we're trying to hang on, this because these people have lost their minds right across the board. I mean, I don't know how else to describe it. When that woman is a congresswoman. She's talking about going to a safe state to protect your child who you pretend you are about to abort. Or Pritzker saying they're going to provide free gender mutilating drugs. I mean, it's insane. It's insane. Thanks for the call, Bob. Mike, you're next with Howie Carr. Go ahead, Mike.
2: Howie, I got to tell you a quick story. I'm a retired NYPD sergeant, and I played on the NYPD hockey team, and we played the state police at Northeastern. And the game would end about 11 o'clock, and they'd take us to Faneuil Hall. We'd eat and drink. And about 4 in the morning, they said, let's go. We're going to go back to our club. And we'd all jump in cabs, and we went into a total ghetto and climbed up fire escapes to go into this place.
1: Yeah.
2: And when you walked in, Howie, you thought you were in the 21 Club.
1: You know, there's a lawsuit going on involving some Boston police that were running one of these after hours clubs, and we still don't know much about it. But the DA's office put out a response to the charges. They're trying to get the charges dropped, and this was something I'd never heard of before, Mike. The bouncers at this after hours, it wasn't run by the police. It was right down the street from the police station, and there were cops involved in it, but it was not, like, totally police-run. Do you know what the bouncers wore at night?
2: No. No.
1: Bulletproof vests. I mean, I thought it hurt at all, but I never... you know, that's a tough bar, isn't it?
2: I'll tell you, I'm 65 years old. That was the first fire escape I ever walked up. And I know I didn't walk down. Thank you, Howie. I love your show.
1: Thank you. Thank you, Mike. Yeah, the after hours clubs used to have names like For God and Country. Then later on it became a name like the Boom Boom Room. And now more recently, the bouncers wear bulletproof vests. I guess, you know, if you've got a state police clientele, it's probably a wise move for insurance purposes. I'm Howie Carr. Mainstream media just announced that for the first time ever, there are 50% more home sellers than home buyers in the U.S. What can you do in this moment to get your property noticed? 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
6: From ABC News, I'm Mike Dubusky. The death toll in Venezuela has risen. Officials now saying more than 1,700 people have been killed after last week's devastating back-to-back earthquakes. As rescue and relief efforts there continue, ABC's James Longman reports the country is still being shaken by aftershocks.
7: When the aftershock hit, everyone just went running down this street to get away. We're being moved away from here because obviously we're still surrounded by tall buildings. Now, over this weekend, 33 people were miraculously found inside the rubble. That is spreading a sense of hope in Venezuela that other people could be found, but right now there are still 47,000 names on missing lists.
6: Some major rulings out of the Supreme Court this morning. In one decision, justices decided a president does have the power to hire and fire officials at independent government agencies, a move that significantly expands presidential power. In a separate case, the court upheld a Mississippi law that allows elections officials a grace period when tabulating mail-in ballots.
8: This was a decision based largely on federal law, where Justice Barrett saying that federal law says nothing about late arriving ballots or the counting thereof. Therefore, states have the ability to set their own policies. And that means those policies now basically will stay in place both for the midterms and likely beyond.
6: And the court rejected President Trump's attempt to overturn a defamation case against him won by E. Jean Carroll, ABC's Stephen Portnoy.
9: The high court didn't explain its decision. It simply issued an order denying President Trump's appeal of the $5 million defamation award a federal court issued to writer E. Jean Carroll in 2022. That stemming from what Trump said about an earlier case Carroll brought in which Trump was found liable for sexual assault. The president denies he committed any offense, but the high court's ruling means the defamation judgment stands, and he will have to pay.
6: And six people are dead in Germany after a shooting at a youth welfare facility. You're listening to ABC News.
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12: 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A Bridgeton man convicted in the killing of his partner is set to be sentenced this afternoon. Eric Knight is scheduled to appear in Cumberland County Superior Court after a jury found him guilty of murder in the death of 51-year-old Benita Preo. Preo was found dead inside of the couple's home on Pond Road in 2023. An autopsy found that her death was a homicide. Knight now faces a potentially lengthy sentence. Sanford police releasing new details after video circulated on social media over the weekend that appeared to show a group of teenage boys assaulting a man. Police say the juveniles rode through a stop sign near Number 1 Pond on Front Street last week, causing a man who was driving to brake suddenly. Police say the man then got out of his vehicle and got into an altercation with the juveniles, throwing one of their bikes into Number 1 Pond. Police have not released the man's identity or said if he's been charged with anything. That investigation is ongoing. Six kids are accused of breaking into storage units and cars in Somerset County. The sheriff's office says the kids ranging in age from 10 to 15 broke into storage units and vehicles in Bingham earlier this month, stealing several items, including a gun, which have all been recovered. Sheriff Dale Lancaster says two of the kids won't be charged because of their age, as required by state law. The other cases are being forwarded to the Somerset County District Attorney's Office for potential charges. And this year's Drive for Kids fundraising celebrity golf tournament is now complete, as former and current members of the Red Sox, Celtics, and Hearts of Pine hit the links of the Falmouth Country Club. Former NHL star Joe Pavelski is this year's tournament winner.
13: Last year was my first year, and to experience Maine and Portland and kind of the community behind it means a lot. And then it gives us an opportunity to compete, which we crave, especially as a retired athlete.
12: And this year's tournament raised about $210,000 for the Barbara Bush Children's Hospital and the Dempsey Center. And now your latest forecast from AccuWeather's Andy Robb.
14: Partly sunny for this afternoon, high 77, clouds for the rest of your Monday, tonight's low 58. Tuesday, sunshine and clouds, watch for an afternoon thunderstorm with a high 79. Wednesday, cloudy with some showers and a thunderstorm around, high 87. Thursday, partly sunny and afternoon thunderstorm, high 95.
12: It's 72 and sunny in York. Next high tide at Portland Harbor is 11:52 tonight. 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
22: Deutschland is playing in Foxborough tonight. I don't keep up with this stuff. Think Plattner will be in town to cheer on the fatherland?
23: I mean, a lot of those parking lots on Route 1 do have porta potties.
22: That's. Did you see that someone had a picture, someone that has tweeted out a picture of a porta potty, a single porta potty? Maybe it was AI, I don't know. It was in Scarborough or Gorham, Maine, somewhere in the southern Maine, and right in front of it was a Plattner sign. And I retweeted, I said, I never go by a porta potty now without thinking of Plattner. I mean, they go together like ham and eggs. Plattner and porta potties. And I don't even want to think about what's going on inside when he goes into the porta potty. But he's in the mix. He's in the mix. And someone tweeted me this morning or texted me and said that they saw a couple of new Janet Mills signs up in southern Maine. Do you think they know something? That something's coming? I don't think the Republicans are ever going to put out anything more until he's set in stone on the ballot, and that's still 2 weeks away, maybe a little over 2 weeks away before it's too late to get him off the ballot. The Republicans don't want him off the ballot at this point, I don't think. 844-500-4242. So one of the other rulings from the Supreme Court today, in addition to this terrible ruling on the mail-in voting, is that Trump can't fire Lisa Cook. She's the DEI Federal Reserve member who he tried to fire after she lied on her she bought two houses. And I think 2021, and she said she listed both of them as her primary residence. You know, kind of like Letitia James, the Attorney General of New York, did. Kind of like the senator from California, Adam Schiff, did. It's a Democrat thing. You know, I actually have, in the old days, I actually knew a Democrat state senator who went to prison for bank fraud. But that was the old days. Democrats don't go to prison for bank fraud anymore, or they don't go to prison for anything else either, actually. 844-500-4242. So the Democrats, of course, they say they don't know anything about Plattner. You remember that a week or so ago, they were all saying, you know, I can't really comment about Graham Plattner because I don't know what he's done. I don't know what he's done. So now it's this woman, Daria Lisa Avila Chevalier. She's the one who knocked out a former illegal alien. I mean, this is how radical the New York Democrat primary electorate is. It wasn't enough to be an illegal alien. They went after this woman, Daria Lisa, and she's against interracial dating. She doesn't like black and Arab men dating colonizer women. She just blew into the country about 10 minutes ago, but she's worried about, you know, white people colonizing the United States. It's a big problem, apparently. And she also wants to do away with borders, and she wants to do away with prisons. She doesn't care if you committed suicide. She would like to have Alvin Campbell Jr. She'd like to let him out. He's only a serial rapist. He only raped 9 women. What big deal? She doesn't care. So on Meet the Press, the DEI host of Meet the Press, Kristen Welker, went over some of her tweets with Chris Murphy, the low IQ Democrat senator from Connecticut. Listen to, again, they're playing the Plattner card. They never can get in a debate because they say they don't know the issues. If you raise anything embarrassing, they say that first they deny it happened. And then when you point out, you come up with the receipts, the printouts, the video, whatever. They say, well, I don't know about that. But here it is. Here it is over the weekend. Same thing. He knows nothing, Senator Murphy. Cut 11.
0: Well, let's talk about one of those candidates who won on Tuesday, who describes herself as a socialist, and that's Daria Lisa Avila Chevalier. She's faced criticism now over deleted social media posts. I want you to take a listen to this attack ad from her former opponent.
1: Let's meet Daria Lisa in her own words.
2: Thank you.
1: She won't stand by Kamala Harris.
2: Okay, let's get to business.
1: She won't stand by Joe Biden. She even called him a rapist. She won't stand by veterans or the American flag. She stands with dividing us by race. Meet the real Daria Lisa, the one she tried to delete.
0: So to be clear, Senator, that was an attack ad from a fellow Democrat. You've talked about this bigger tent. If you're saying the Democratic Party needs a bigger tent, does that include someone who called a former Democratic president of the United States a rapist?
4: Yeah, well, I mean, I'm not super familiar with that race. All I'm saying is that this party has to have a real contest of ideas.
22: Does the Democrat Party need a bigger tent or a bigger porta potty? Or both?
21: The reason we don't have porta potties this time, because the large crowds, what's happened in the past, they knock them over and they use them as weapons.
22: As weapons. All right. So then the next camp socialist that's going to win is in Colorado. There's this woman who's been in Congress, a Democrat woman, for 30 years. You've never heard of her. At least I never heard of her. And I assume she's just been, doing whatever Nancy Pelosi told her to do, or Steny Hoyer, or whatever, Clyburn. She's just a backbencher. But now she's running against an Ethiopian by the name of Milat Kiros. Milat Kiros. And, of course, Milat Kiros is, having just come in from a really wonderful country like Ethiopia, is just really disturbed at how horribly racist the United States of America is. Cut three.
3: We have to pass Medicare for All. We have to get that done in the next Democratic administration. That's how we MAGA-proof our future. That's how we guarantee that whatever sycophant fills Donald Trump's shoes in 2032 and tries to lay blame on all of our vulnerable communities for why the system is rigged, we can point to a piece of legislation that we passed that meaningfully helped working families. And the only way we get Medicare for All passed is by getting rid of the Democrats that are actively standing in that way, by taking money from the same interests that don't want to see Medicare for All passed.
22: You're that working families. They neither work nor are they families. Ergo, they are working families to the Democrats. And the vulnerable communities, they're vulnerable to getting their welfare cut off. They're vulnerable to having to go out and get a job and work like the rest of us.
5: Everything free in America.
22: 844-500-4242. We ought to nickname Daria Lisa Villa Chavalier, Mama Doc Chevalier, after Haitian dictator Papa Doc Chevalier. That's pretty good, Andrew. I don't think many people would get it, though. You're going a little on the historical side. Papa Doc had the Tonton Macoutes. That was his secret police. I said in my column on Friday, they're still hiring in Port-au-Prince when everybody has to go back. They lose their TPS status. They can't go to the storefront in Mattapan and Blue Hill Square and cash in their food stamps for 50 or 20 cents on the dollar. They can just join the Tonton Macoutes. And I hear the gang leader barbecue is looking for a few good cannibals. Jay, you're next with Howie Carr. Go ahead, Jay.
7: Hi, Howie.
22: Hi.
7: I want to make a submission. I think Trump should support Graham Platner over Susan Collins. I mean, she's a noted rhino like Murkowski, Tillis, and Mitch McConnell. Get rid of them. And I say, if you put
22: you're crazy,
7: Platner
22: Jay.
7: In the Senate,
22: you're crazy. I mean, he's going to vote to make Chuck Schumer or whoever the majority leader, and then the Democrats will control all the chairmanships, and they'll have subpoena power, and it'll be nothing but impeachment after, trial after the House impeaches Trump.
7: Insanity is the strong suit of the Democrats anyways, but yeah, I suppose you're right.
22: Yeah, it's, she's terrible. Yeah, but compared to Platner, she's okay. You know, I mean, I would say in the past, I've said she's terrible. She is a rhino, but I've said this a million times, and I stand by it. You have to pick the lesser of two evils. No, but I don't think I've ever blanked a fight. Not a big fight. Maybe if it's like for tree warden or something, I don't give a damn. I don't care. But if it's like anything, congressional, statewide, legislative, anything like that. I always vote for somebody, even if I just pick it right there. And, you know, I don't even need to know who the Globe endorsed. I'll just figure it out for myself. I get to, nowadays with the Democrats, you can generally tell by the names. If they have some kind of wacky foreign name, you know, they're wacky foreigners. They're just here for a handout. Not all, but most. 844-500-4242. I'm Howie Carr.
8: Howie Carr will return.
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2: 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The yen sliding to its weakest level against the dollar since 1986. 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And people who work in the optical industry are retiring at a faster pace than they're being replaced. That's a problem, but also an opportunity. Some cashiers and other workers at Walmart now getting the chance to become opticians. Chains starting a program that offers 2 years of training, in-person coaching, certifications, and a degree in optician science. Walmart workers who complete the program can expect their hourly pay to just about double. Denise Pellegrini, Bloomberg Radio.
3: ABC News, I'm Mike Dubusky. As relief efforts continue in Venezuela, officials there are now updating the death toll from last week's earthquakes to 1,719, among them at least three Americans, a U.S. official tells ABC. This morning, the Supreme Court issued a major ruling that allows the president to hire and fire officials at independent agencies like the FCC, greatly expanding presidential power.
4: They were designed to be independent, protected from presidential interference. But what Chief Justice John Roberts said today in this opinion is that the president does have the power under the Constitution to stick his fingers in there and design those agencies as he wants.
3: ABC's Devin Dwyer and Speaker Mike Johnson has now sent that bipartisan housing bill to the president's desk, according to a source familiar. This kicks off the 10-day clock for Trump to sign or veto the bill. Otherwise, it becomes law without his signature. This is ABC News.
5: 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Police in Sanford releasing new details after a video circulated on social media over the weekend that appeared to show a group of teenage boys assaulting a man. Police say the juveniles rode through a stop sign near Number 1 Pond on Front Street last week, causing a man who was driving to brake suddenly. Police say the man then got out of his vehicle and got into a fight with the juveniles, eventually throwing one of their bikes into the pond. Police have not released the man's identity or said if he's been charged with anything. That investigation is still ongoing. A hiker is recovering after getting rescued by a helicopter off Mount Katahdin when they fell about 20 feet and suffered a compound fracture on their leg.
6: Maine forest rangers say it happened yesterday morning near Pamela Peak on the Knife Edge Trail. Baxter State Park rangers reached the victim and treated that person on the scene. After waiting for storms to pass through, the victim was flown off the mountain and transferred to an ambulance waiting on the ground. The condition of the victim is unknown at this point. Jason Taylor, News Radio, WGAN.
5: And now your latest forecast from AccuWeather's Andy Robb.
7: Partly sunny for this afternoon, high 77, clouds for the rest of your Monday, tonight's low 58. Tuesday, sunshine and clouds, watch for an afternoon thunderstorm with a high 79. Wednesday, cloudy with some showers and a thunderstorm around, high 87. Thursday, partly sunny and afternoon thunderstorm, high 95.
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1: This is a Bloomberg Money Minute. A new record closing high for the Dow today thanks to a snapback rally in beaten down shares of chip makers and producers of chip making equipment, which sold off big time on Friday. Also helping, rising hopes that U.S.-Iran peace talks will resume on Tuesday. The Dow today shot up 307 points, a more than 0.5% jump. The Nasdaq up 523. That's a more than 2% leap. The S&P 500 up 86, a gain of more than 1%. Big gains. Not everything was higher, though. Shares of rental car giant Hertz tumbling 13%. It's lost more than half its value over just the past week. That's after it announced a new stock issuance and bond sale that investors are not happy about. And the first round of bids to acquire the NFL's Seattle Seahawks are due today, and the league expects to see the most ever offered for an NFL team, even more than the more than $6 billion the Washington Commanders garnered in 2023. Tom Busby, Bloomberg Radio.
2: ABC News, I'm Mike Dubusky. Several major rulings out of the Supreme Court today, among them an expansion of presidential power, with the court finding a president can hire and fire officials at independent government agencies like the FTC, and another decision allowing elections officials to count mail-in ballots that arrive late, so long as they're postmarked by Election Day. ABC News legal contributor Sarah Isker.
3: This is a statutory decision, meaning that the justices are saying Congress can change this at any time, but we are not going to read into just the term Election Day to be about the receipt of ballots versus the casting of ballots. So if Congress wants to pass a new statute, fine with us, but the courts are not going to read in more than what Congress said.
2: And the death toll in Venezuela now tops 1,700, including at least three Americans. More than 5,000 people were injured in those twin earthquakes last week. This is ABC News.
4: Now the latest from the 98.5 FM and AM 560 WGAN News Center. A hiker had to be rescued by a helicopter off of Mount Katahdin after falling about 20 feet and suffering a compound fracture on their leg.
5: Maine forest rangers say it happened yesterday morning near Pamela Peak on the Knife Edge Trail. Baxter State Park rangers reached the victim and treated that person on the scene. After waiting for storms to pass through, the victim was flown off the mountain and transferred to an ambulance waiting on the ground. The condition of the victim is unknown at this point. Jason Taylor, News Radio, WGAN.
4: The operator of a market in Midcoast, Maine, was taken into custody by ICE over the weekend. According to the Bangor Daily News, Deval Kumar Kalidas Patel was seized by immigration agents at Wallace's Market in Friendship on Saturday. A federal judge ordered ICE not to relocate Patel, while an attorney filed a motion to have him appear in court in person. Patel, a native of India, is being held at the Plymouth County Correctional Facility in Massachusetts. And there are now direct flights to California from the Portland Jetport. United Airlines launched seasonal nonstop service from the Jetport to San Francisco and Los Angeles over the weekend. The Portland Fire Department ushered in the new chapter at the Jetport with a ceremonial water salute. It's the first time the Jetport has offered seasonal flights to both San Francisco and Los Angeles. That additional service means United now offers nonstop flights to all seven of its hub airports from Portland. And now your latest forecast from AccuWeather's Andy Robb.
6: Mainly cloudy for tonight, low 58, humid with sun and clouds, an afternoon thunderstorm tomorrow, high 79. Tuesday night, cloudy, a thunderstorm, low 69. Wednesday, cloudy, some showers and a thunderstorm with a high 87. Thursday, sunshine and clouds, a thunderstorm in spots, high 95.
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0: 844-500-4242. 781, wasn't that the State of the Union message when the South Carolina rep shouted, "You lie about illegals will not get government health insurance"? Yeah, I believe his name was

0: beaches of Nantucket and Cape Cod, maybe even the Vineyard. They didn't give a bleep about that because it was the turbines, man. It's like renewable, man, like hemp. Ah. 207 says, Howie, my mom was not a great cook, but she could fry up smelts delicious. I'm 62 now. R.I.P., Mom. Yeah. I'm sure your mom was a great person and all that, but I don't think smelts are that tough, are they? I mean, they're just tiny. You just put some oil in there, in the pan, throw them in. A couple minutes. That's it. 844-500-4242. Here's Trump reacting a few minutes ago to the vote on the Supreme Court, 5-4, two rhino Republicans enabled the Democrats to have massive voter fraud in the midterms and henceforward until we get a decent Supreme Court with five Americans on it. Cut 17.
1: Well, because of the mail-in ballot ruling, which was a little bit surprising, gives people more time to vote illegally, let's say. But the SAVE Act is even more important, and that's the right. You have to be a citizen of our country. Okay, you have to show you're a citizen of our country, called citizenship. Voter ID by photo voter ID, and no mail-in ballots unless you're in the military, disabled, you're ill, or you're away, or even on a vacation. We're being very open about it. It's pretty easy. And we'll have honest elections. But the ruling, which a lot of people were waiting for, that was a ruling that was, I think it was very detrimental to honest elections. But it is what it is. Basically, they're keeping it a little bit the way it is now. They may have a little bit of a restriction on based on the wording.
0: Detrimental to honest elections. So it was a victory for the Democrat Party. I'm Howie Carr.
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7: From ABC News, I'm Lindsay Davis, anchor of Prime, streaming weeknights on ABC News Live. President Trump weighing in on several major decisions from the Supreme Court today. One of those decisions upholds a Mississippi law allowing election officials to count ballots that arrive in the mail late, so long as those ballots are postmarked by Election Day.
1: The ruling, which a lot of people were waiting for, that was a ruling that was... I think it was very detrimental to honest elections.
7: The court also rejecting the president's attempts to fire Fed Governor Lisa Cook over allegations of mortgage fraud, claims Cook denies.
8: Chief Justice John Roberts writes for a divided court that the president cannot remove a member of the Federal Reserve Board, quote, for any time, for any reason, without any notice before, and without any judicial check after. Doing so, Roberts writes, would turn for-cause protection into little more than at-will employment. It was a 5-4 decision, with conservative Brett Kavanaugh and the court's three liberal justices joining Roberts' majority opinion.
7: ABC's Stephen Portnoy. Tomorrow, the court is also expected to issue rulings on cases involving trans athletes participating in college sports and birthright citizenship. Today, House Speaker Mike Johnson sent that bipartisan housing bill, which passed the House and Senate last week, to the president's desk for his signature. Trump has 10 days to either sign it or veto the bill. Otherwise, it becomes law without his signature. Luigi Mangione will stand trial in the federal case against him next January. He's the man accused of killing UnitedHealthcare CEO Brian Thompson in 2024. ABC News legal contributor Brian Buckmeyer says his state trial comes first.
9: We have these two cases for Luigi Mangione, one in the state, one in the federal system. We know the state is primed and ready to begin their trial first. The federal case will happen sometime in the beginning of January. And so it's the idea of what are the final things that we need to put in place to make sure that once we are completed with the state case, how is the federal case going to progress?
7: And 100 million people are under heat advisors in the eastern part of the country. You're listening to ABC News.
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12: 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There's more money for firefighters who were harmed in the fatal Searsmont Lumber Mill fire after Belmont held a benefit dinner and silent auction on Sunday. Belmont Fire Chief Ron Harford says the gathering was for injured Belmont firefighter Catherine Page and fallen Searsmont Assistant Fire Chief Wayne Woodbury.
13: He was been around a long time. I mean, 60 years between Belmont and Searsmont Fire Departments. It was very right that we do it for both of them.
12: And money raised from the event will go to Page's medical expenses and the late Woodbury's estate. There's hope that Page will return home soon. Six kids are accused of breaking into storage units and cars in Somerset County. Somerset County Sheriff's Office says the kids, ranging in age from 10 to 15, broke into storage units and vehicles in Bingham earlier this month, stealing several items, including a gun, which have all been recovered. Sheriff Dale Lancaster says two of the kids won't be charged because of their age, as required by state law. The other cases are being forwarded to the Somerset County District Attorney's Office for potential charges. The operator of a market in Midcoast, Maine, was taken into custody by ICE over the weekend. According to the Bangor Daily News, Deval Kumar Kalidas Patel was seized by agents at Wallace's Market in Friendship on Saturday. A federal judge has ordered ICE not to relocate Patel, while an attorney filed a motion to have him appear in court in person. Patel, a native of India, is being held at the Plymouth County Correctional Facility in Massachusetts. And the Comfort Inn in Augusta is partially burned after firefighters believe lightning hit the building Sunday evening. Video shows damage above the Comfort Inn sign at the hotel on Civic Center Drive. Haley Farkin says the scene was intense when she arrived.
14: Pulled in and it was still smoldering, and there's a bunch of fire trucks, ambulances, and stuff here. But yeah, it was pretty intense. There was a lot going on over here.
12: And the Augusta fire chief says the cause was lightning. It's not clear if any guests at the hotel were affected. Now your latest forecast from AccuWeather's Andy Robb.
15: Mainly cloudy for tonight, low 58, humid with sun and clouds, an afternoon thunderstorm tomorrow, high 79. Tuesday night, cloudy, a thunderstorm, low 69. Wednesday, cloudy, some showers and a thunderstorm with a high 87. Thursday, sunshine and clouds, a thunderstorm in spots, high 95.
12: It's 75 and sunny in Portland. Next high tide at Portland Harbor is 11:52 tonight. 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
0: Right before the show started, I sent an email to the state police naming the two troopers that I believe were involved in the drunken brawl Friday night, or it was a beatdown. I listed their names, middle initials, ages, home addresses, and I asked for confirmation or denial. I just got back from the state police. Howie, I'd refer you to the previous statement we released. The Massachusetts State Police is aware of a video showing an off-duty trooper striking another off-duty trooper during a physical altercation. Immediately upon learning of the incident, the department relieved the trooper seen striking the other trooper from duty pending a formal duty status hearing. The department's Office of Professional Integrity and Accountability is actively investigating. In other words, the investigation is continuing. The department is refraining from further comment, so they refuse to confirm or deny my two names, ages, home addresses of the troopers. Because the investigation continues. And I looked on the post commission, which certifies police officers in the Massachusetts at every level. And I checked them out, and both of them continue to be certified. The one thing I don't know is which is which. I don't know which one struck the other one. But they're 39 and 37 years old. They both have, I regret to say, Hibernian surnames. And they both are from Quincy. That's what my information is, which the state police refuse to confirm or deny. All right. Someone says, in the future, Howie, can you please start using only free range taillight? I do. That's all I use. Not only is it free range taillight, it's organic taillight. And it's artisanal. Artisanal, however you pronounce it. Same thing as all those fancy vegetables. It's free range, organic, artisanal. Heritage. It's heritage taillight, too. Time now for the chump line.

0: expanding the number of criminal convictions to disqualify a driver from working there. Uber says the tighter restrictions could mean tens of thousands of current drivers may lose their jobs. Big gains today on Wall Street and a fresh record closing high for the Dow thanks to a rebound in tech stocks and rising hopes that U.S.-Iran peace talks will resume tomorrow. The Dow today up 307 points. The Nasdaq, with all those tech stocks, up 523 points. That's a 2% rise. And the S&P at 86, up more than 1%. And Walmart needs more opticians at its stores. So it's launching 2 years of training to get a degree in optician science to its employees. A licensed optician at Walmart makes an average of $33.75 an hour, nearly double what the average store worker makes there. Tom Busby, Bloomberg Radio.
1: ABC News, I'm Mike DeBusky. Several significant Supreme Court rulings out today. Among them, the court expanding the power of the presidency in an opinion that allows presidents to hire and fire officials at independent government agencies. Tens of thousands of people are still missing under the rubble in Venezuela, where the death toll from last week's earthquakes now tops 1,700. Katie Sussman is the deputy regional director at the International Rescue Committee.
2: Venezuela does not sit on one of the most notorious fault lines within Latin America. It's not something that we really even follow much. And so as we see the devastation that has really hit infrastructurally, the capacity to be able to respond is debilitated because it has never really been an issue in which you had to prepare.
1: Dangerous heat, meanwhile, is expected to sweep across the eastern half of the U.S. this week. This is ABC News.
3: 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City leaders in Lewiston will hold a special meeting tomorrow night to address a rise in youth violence. So far in June alone, Lewiston police have arrested 11 juveniles for violent acts, including a 15-year-old boy arrested last week for shooting a woman. This resident tells our news partners at CBS 13 something needs to be done.
4: The main thing, though, is to try to, you know, work with them and try to get them to understand that, you know, they have to, you know, the weapons and all that, it's got to go.
3: The public meeting will take place at 6 o'clock tomorrow night at Lewiston High School. And two political groups allied with Maine Republican Senator Susan Collins are among the top spenders on TV ads during the World Cup. An analysis by the ad tracking firm Ad Impact for Politico shows that Stronger America, an organization aligned with Collins, spent $149,000 across two early U.S. World Cup matches. An analysis also shows Pine Tree Results Pack, also aligned with Collins, spent $76,000 across both matches. Republicans view Maine Senate race between Collins and Democrat Graham Plattner as vital for control of the Senate. Now your latest forecast from AccuWeather's Andy Robb.
5: Mainly cloudy for tonight, low 58, humid with sun and clouds, an afternoon thunderstorm tomorrow, high 79. Tuesday night, cloudy, a thunderstorm, low 69. Wednesday, cloudy, some showers and a thunderstorm with a high 87. Thursday, sunshine and clouds, a thunderstorm in spots, high 95.
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1: With us now is Bill Broussard from JB Auto Care. You know either one of those gentlemen? Are they customers of yours?
2: No.
1: Bill?
2: I can't say I do.
1: I can't believe that these names have not come out yet. Again, they're dummying up. The investigation continues.
2: Maybe they'll come out on my segment.
1: I gotta wait for the official confirmation. But we got their names, addresses, their age. We even got their middle initials, and they haven't been neither one. There's only one that should be suspended. The one in the black shirt who was punching the hell out of the other one.
2: Yeah, he can really throw a punch.
1: Well, I mean, it helps when you outweigh the other guy by 100 pounds. You know, get a little edge in a boxing ring.

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6: 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By the end of the burning of Falmouth, hundreds of buildings were destroyed. The strange part? The attack only strengthened support for independence.
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9: With us is Bill Broussard for one more segment, and can you maybe, if we run out of time, can you stick around and take a call or two on the line if they're here?
10: Absolutely.
9: Okay, we'll do that then. 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
9: And give us the number one more time.
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9: All right. Trucks are crazy expensive nowadays, says 512, but I'd like something that can tow a side-by-side or small boat. Am I crazy to look at a used Toyota Sienna or a Honda Odyssey?
10: No, I mean, I like this. 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So it's tricky. You might look into the weight, the tow capacity. You can tow things with those, but, you know.
9: Doesn't it say it in the guide?
10: It'll say it in the guide, yeah.
9: Yeah.
10: Yeah.
9: 2015 Dodge Ram 1500. I changed the AC compressor. Can I refill the coolant with store-bought cans, or do I need an AC machine?
10: Well, you do have to, you know, whenever you open the system, you have to evacuate all the air out of it. So you do need a machine, and you want to put the precise amount of oil and refrigerant in there, or you're going to ruin the new compressor. So, you know, spend the money and have it charged up professionally.
9: Dave, you're next with Howie Carr and Bill Broussard from JB Auto Care in Weymouth. Go ahead, Dave.
11: Oh, hi. Thanks for taking my call, guys.
10: You're welcome.
11: Hey, my son has a 2014 Ford Escape. And I've driven it because he wanted me to test it. When you come to a stop, and it's in drive, if you have to stop at a light or something, a couple seconds after you come to a complete stop, the engine just starts to rumble and feels like it wants to jump out of the car. And so if you put it into neutral, it stops doing that. And then when the light turns green, if you drop it into drive, it'll go just fine. But when it's sitting still like that, it's just acting crazy.
10: Okay.
11: And the only codes that are showing are catalytic converter codes.
10: Okay.
11: Any ideas?
10: I mean, you could have a clogged catalytic converter, but the symptom you're describing sounds like, you know, if you have a manual transmission, you come down to a stop and you don't press your foot on the clutch, you'll stall the engine. So on the automatic, so which most people don't know that these days because, you know, not many people know how to drive those. But the automatic transmission, they have a torque converter. So when you're in gear and you're coming down to a stop, it's supposed to release it and, you know, go in. So if the torque converter is stuck on, it'll act like you didn't step on the clutch on a manual transmission. So you might have a transmission problem with a torque converter. So I would definitely have that checked out.
9: Okay, we got two calls left, Ted and Lisa Marie. You'll take them afterwards, right?
10: Yeah,
9: after we leave. Okay, give us the phone number one more time and when you're open for JB Auto Care in North Wayman.
10: So it's 781-331-6068, and we're open 7 days a week, and we have free loaner cars.
9: JB Auto Care, they do a great job. Hold on, Ted and Lisa Marie. Thanks for being with us. Bill Broussard. I'm Howie Carr.
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19: from ABC News. I'm Mike Debusky. All eyes will be on the Supreme Court tomorrow, with major decisions expected on cases involving birthright citizenship and trans athletes in college sports. Today, the justices voted to uphold a Mississippi law allowing mail-in ballots that arrive late to be counted.
20: A number of voting advocates I had talked to were particularly concerned that if the ruling went the other way, it could disenfranchise voters in rural areas, disabled voters, those sorts of things. But this now means that those policies will stay in place unless Congress takes some action in the near future to change them and put some limits on what states can do.
19: ABC's Devin Dwyer. President Donald Trump now has 10 days to either sign or veto the bipartisan housing bill, which passed the House and Senate last week. But in the Oval Office, the president told reporters he'd rather see election reform.
21: Here's what I would like to sign. Much more than a bill, a big deal. It's a yawn. Some people say it's wonderful. To me, compared to the Save America Act, just about everything is a big yawn.
19: Speaker Mike Johnson responding.
22: The only way to get that to the president's desk, we've been shown many times, is to put it on a reconciliation bill. So that is in process. We have a plan to do that and tie it to reconciling the budget.
19: Today we learned Luigi Mangione, the accused killer of UnitedHealthcare CEO Brian Thompson, will stand trial in Manhattan federal court in January 2027. ABC's Aaron Katursky.
23: These dates now seem pretty firm, and the only question is which juries will hear that, and the jury selection is going to be fairly elaborate. Hundreds of people, beginning in just a few months, will begin filling out questionnaires. And the whole idea is to weed out any biases, get a fair and impartial jury of 12 with 6 alternates.
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17: 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A Bridgeton man will spend 48 years behind bars for the killing of his wife. Eric Knight was convicted of murder for the death of 51-year-old Benita Preo. She was found dead at a home in Bridgeton in November of 2023. A judge today sentenced Knight and ordered him to pay restitution to the victim's compensation program. Sanford police are investigating a confrontation between an adult man and a group of teens that was shared on video. Police say that incident happened near Number One Pond on Thursday. The man said he had to brake suddenly when the teens rode past a stop sign on their bicycles. A video that's been circulating on social media shows the teens assaulting the man who police say threw one of their bikes in the pond. Paul Jackson tells our news partners at CBS 13 he saw the video.
26: I don't understand really who provoked who. That's why I came here, because I wanted to see, you know, what's going on over here.
17: Police say they've identified suspects, but there's been no word of any specific charges. Meanwhile, a meeting will be held in Lewiston tomorrow night to address the issue of youth violence in the city. This month so far, police have arrested 11 juveniles for violent acts in Lewiston, including a 15-year-old boy who was arrested last week for shooting a woman. City Councilor Susan Longchamps will be joined by the mayor and other local leaders at the meeting.
27: We really need a task force devoted to really figuring out where they're getting these guns from. In order to take communities back and say enough is enough, you have to be willing to speak up.
17: And the meeting will take place at 6 o'clock tomorrow night at Lewiston High School and will be open to the public. And there's now more money for firefighters harmed in the fatal Searsmont Lumber Mill fire after Belmont held a benefit dinner and silent auction yesterday.
0: Belmont Fire Chief Ron Harford says the gathering was for injured Belmont firefighter Catherine Page and fallen Searsmont Assistant Fire Chief Wayne Woodbury.
1: He was been around a long time. I mean, 60 years between Belmont and Searsmont Fire Departments. It was very right that we do it for both of them.
0: And money raised from the event will go to Page's medical expenses and the late Woodbury's estate. There's hope that Page will return home soon. And now your latest forecast from AccuWeather's Andy Robb.
3: For the rest of your Monday, clouds, a low 58. Tuesday, sunshine and clouds, an afternoon thunderstorm, high 79. Wednesday, cloudy with showers and a thunderstorm around, high 87.
0: The next high tide at Portland Harbor is 11:52 tonight. 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
4: He's here. He's here. Now, broadcasting from the underground command post, deep in the bowels of a hidden bunker, somewhere under the brick and steel of a nondescript building, we've once again made contact with our leader, Mark Levin.

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2: Among the major decisions from the Supreme Court today, a ruling that allows a president to hire and fire officials at independent government agencies. ABC's Devin Dwyer says it marks a significant expansion of presidential power.
3: In effect, that has now limited the ability of Congress to create independent bipartisan agencies across our government. This will transform the federal government and eliminate a lot of those agencies that have both Republicans and Democrats on them. The agencies will still be there, of course, but now a president will be able to pack them with members he chooses because, as John Roberts said, they carry out executive functions.
2: President Trump is indicating a team will head to Doha, Qatar tomorrow for peace negotiations with Iran. However, Iranian state media reports there will be no negotiations between the U.S. and Iranian teams there. And much of the eastern half of the U.S. is bracing for triple-digit temperatures this week. This is ABC News.
4: Now the latest from the 98.5 FM and AM 560 WGAN News Center. A Bridgeton man will spend 48 years behind bars for the killing of his wife. Eric Knight was convicted of murder for the death of 51-year-old Benita Prio. She was found dead at a home in Bridgeton in November of 2023. A judge today sentenced Knight and ordered him to pay restitution to the victim's compensation program. And a recent New York Times poll shows a tightening race between Graham Plattner and Susan Collins. The polling shows Plattner, the Democratic candidate, looking to unseat Collins ahead by 2 points with the election just over 4 months away. Collins has been touting her work in the Senate, including her role as head of the Appropriations Committee.
5: A position that a Maine senator has not held in 92 years, that people will understand what the differences are. There are many, many differences.
4: Plattner's campaign says a recent poll shows voters care about the issues and not personal attacks. And now your latest forecast from AccuWeather's Andy Robb.
6: Mainly cloudy for tonight, low 58, humid with sun and clouds, an afternoon thunderstorm tomorrow, high 79. Tuesday night, cloudy, a thunderstorm, low 69. Wednesday, cloudy, some showers and a thunderstorm with a high 87. Thursday, sunshine and clouds, a thunderstorm in spots, high 95.
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1: The counter-revolution to the American Revolution is in full force. It can no longer be dismissed or ignored, can it? For it is devouring our society and culture, swirling around our everyday lives, and ubiquitous in our politics, schools, media, and entertainment. Once a mostly unrelatable fringe and subterranean movement, it's here. It's everywhere. You, your children, and your grandchildren are now immersed in it, and it threatens to destroy

0: nature of the birthright citizenship clause to the United States Constitution, and that should be affirmed.
1: Scorching heat expected to move across the Midwest and Northeast this week. ABC's Alex Stone.
2: Numerous wildfires are burning in several western states, fueled by widespread drought and wind. There are now states of emergency declared in Colorado and Utah.
3: Several towns, including Beaver City in southwestern Utah, are now canceling their 4th of July fireworks shows because of the ongoing wildfires. They're calling on people to instead show support for the hardworking firefighters.
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4: 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City leaders in Lewiston will hold a special meeting tomorrow night to address a rise in youth violence. So far in June alone, Lewiston police have arrested 11 juveniles for violent acts, including a 15-year-old boy arrested last week for shooting a woman. This resident tells our news partners at CBS 13 something needs to be done.
5: The main thing, though, is to try to, you know, work with them and try to get them to understand that, you know, they have to, you know, the weapons and all that, it's got to go.
4: The public meeting will take place at 6 o'clock tomorrow night at Lewiston High School. And two political groups allied with Maine Republican Senator Susan Collins are among the top spenders on TV ads during the World Cup. An analysis by the ad tracking firm Ad Impact for Politico shows that Stronger America, an organization aligned with Collins, spent $149,000 across two early U.S. World Cup matches. An analysis also shows Pine Tree Results Pack, also aligned with Collins, spent $76,000 across both matches. Republicans view Maine Senate race between Collins and Democrat Graham Platner as vital for control of the Senate. Now your latest forecast from AccuWeather's Andy Robb.
6: Mainly cloudy for tonight, low 58, humid with sun and clouds, an afternoon thunderstorm tomorrow, high 79. Tuesday night, cloudy, a thunderstorm, low 69. Wednesday, cloudy, some showers and a thunderstorm with a high 87. Thursday, sunshine and clouds, a thunderstorm in spots, high 95.
4: The next high tide at Portland Harbor is 11:52 tonight. 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